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7: 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All right, Derek, what does each team need to do to win tonight?
8: All right, let's start with the Atlanta Falcons. I feel like they got to stop the Packers' run game. Now, Green Bay hasn't had much of a run game this year without Josh Jacobs, and Atlanta cannot let them get back on track tonight. Packers' running backs have 129 rushing yards and zero touchdowns through two games, and it's actually an area that the Falcons have been really good through the first 2 weeks is defending the run, and that's got to continue tonight. And then Michael Penix Jr., he has to provide a spark for this team. Not one, but two expected quarterbacks, along with Tua Tagovailoa, not available to start the season. So they're having to thrust a third-string quarterback, Cooper Rush, to start the season, who was just signed at the beginning of training camp. The offense has been non-existent, no explosiveness, and a ton of mistakes. Penix, I think, needs to make a bunch of plays and provide some excitement for this team.
7: Let's talk Green Bay then. What do the Packers need to do to win their 14th consecutive home open?
8: All right, speaking of running game, they cannot let Bijan Robinson take over the game. My guess is that's the game plan for every defense that plays Atlanta. He's arguably the most electric running back in the National Football League. He makes something out of nothing on plays that look busted from the start, and he makes crazy highlight plays on those that should be a four-yard gain. And his hands out of the backfield, Kevin, might be softer than many wide receivers in this league. And then they've just got to play more disciplined football. Way too many penalties to start the season. 26 through two games, easily the most in the NFL. It's actually surprising that they came back to win that game last week against the Jets. 14 penalties and lost the turnover margin. Still found a way to win the game in overtime. You just cannot afford to beat yourself.
7: Weather will not be a factor tonight. Perfect day in Green Bay, Wisconsin. We enjoyed a time outside today. It was right? 70 degrees. The sun was shining. There's nearly a full moon. A little bit of haze over that moon in the night sky. Part of that from the pyrotechnics at Lambeau Field. But 62 degrees at kick. Partly cloudy skies. Temperatures dropping to 55 over the course of the game. It could not be more comfortable at Lambeau Field tonight, and a far cry from what it'll be in early January when the Packers wrap up the home schedule here in Green Bay, Wisconsin. The opening kickoff on this nearly balmy night in Wisconsin is coming up. 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

0: Oh, this is the song titled Patient Zero. See? Saw that pop up on my feed. I was about to ask, which of these songs is this? Patient Zero.
1: I think that's some Joe Jonas bars right there.
0: Really? Joe Jonas wrote this song?
1: No.
0: Oh, it's about Joe Jonas.
1: The bars. Yes.
0: It's awkward. She's still doing that, even though she's married to Travis Kelce?
1: Buddy, you're going to do some homework at some point and listen to all of these songs, and you're going to hear a lot of references to a lot of different men whom she has dated.
0: Understood. We asked, who will be the next athlete to get SNL after Jalen Brunson? Love this submission from our guy, Oliver, who said he needs to play first, but Fernando Mendoza would be really good at it because that dude's funny. Our evidence of Fernando Mendoza being, in fact, funny is a series called Finance with Fernando, designed to teach Gen Z about finances, that went viral on social media. Here was that.
2: I'm Fernando Mendoza, pro quarterback, but my true passion is fiscal responsibility.
3: Woo!
2: Let's flip and go. So get pumped for my educational video series, Finance with Fernando. Finance. Finance. A practical guide for Gen Z to make the most of their money. Get up! Your 401k contributions. And the kicker, I'm giving away the ultimate prize.
0: That ultimate prize being, it says on the screen, Fernando's LinkedIn recommendation. That's the ultimate prize. He's funny. He knows what he's doing. We just need to see him playing. The only problem is the Raiders are in no rush. They're the 2-0 Las Vegas Raiders. Off to a tremendous start to the season. You know who isn't off to a tremendous start to this year? That would be the Green Bay Packers. The Packers lost 35-14 tonight at home against the Atlanta Falcons. Not the way you want to have a home debut. We're not generally the overreaction type of show here. Yours truly, not the type that's wanting to fire people all too quickly, not leading that charge. For example, last week, we said, hey, let's not overreact to the Lions losing this game. That's more about the Bills. We feel differently about this NFC North team, though. The Green Bay Packers, it is time to sound the alarm, to press the panic button. Because the Green Bay Packers have settled for mediocrity, and this is what happens in this league when you do that. Things can get bad, go from mediocre to bad quickly. And that's what we're seeing. They've played three games so far, and they haven't looked the part. The week one loss, downright embarrassing. When Kyler Murray spots you an interception on the first drive, and then he exits the game with a concussion on the second drive, and you are up double digits in the second half, yet lose by not one, not two, but three scores. That's pretty bad. They are fortunate not to start 0-2. They're fortunate to not be winless in this moment. Because remember, in the monsoon in New Jersey, the Packers trailed by 10 in the fourth quarter before finding a way to get to overtime and win the game. Tonight could have, maybe should have been a bloodbath in Green Bay's favor, because the game started a lot like Minnesota. They get an interception on the first series, and what do they do with it? Get the ball at midfield, punt. Couldn't do anything. Dumb penalty. They're up 7-0. It's third down and 11, and they have it covered up well, rushing 3-8 drop into coverage, and you get a dumb roughing the passer call. Very next play, 55-yard run for Bijan Robinson, and Atlanta has confidence. They're off and rolling. It's the first time Atlanta ended up in the red zone in the first three games of this season. Spark the 17, or make it 28 unanswered points that the Falcons scored. While yours truly is not in the business, once again, of firing coaches, Matt LaFleur is an exception to the rule. He should have been fired back in January. He should have been gone. Green Bay is one of these organizations that should hold itself to a higher standard than mediocrity. They finished no better than seventh in the NFC standings the last 3 years. Their season ended in the wild card round the last 2 years. It was obvious this team's not heading in the right direction given how the playoff game ended last year. You're facing your fiercest rival, and it was a masterclass in how to choke a game. Coaching malpractice masterclass. Choking away that game against your fiercest rival. In that moment, it should have been made so clear that you need a coaching change. The standard should be higher than that, especially if you believe you have the answer, like many do at quarterback, in Jordan Love. But instead of firing LaFleur, they gave him a multi-year extension. It's a lot like what Tampa did with Baker Mayfield. Well, he wasn't great last year coming off the mediocre season, but we're worried about the unknown. Who would we get to play quarterback for us if it's not Baker? Same thing for LaFleur. Who would coach that's better than Matt LaFleur is? And so you give the extension, and now you're trapped. The offense around Jordan Love, it's a mess. Three different O-line combinations in 3 weeks. Your best receivers, Christian Watson, even though Matt Golden had a nice night tonight. Your top running backs, Marshawn Lloyd, because Josh Jacobs has his own issues. Probably going to be out for at least another month. We'll see what the suspension ends up being. But then defensively, you allowed 250 yards on the ground tonight. That was a disaster area. We still don't know when Micah Parsons is going to return. And the exact inverse of the Atlanta Falcons, you might be in the toughest division in the NFL, where the Vikings are 2-0, including a head-to-head win against you. And the Bears are in the division, and Caleb Williams' injury isn't significant. And the Detroit Lions were the preseason favorites to win that division. They're right there. So the Packers, this is what happens when you settle for mediocrity. This is what it looks like, and this is what you get. And they're trapped with the coach that they extended this offseason that they should have fired after the loss against the Bears. Make sure if you haven't already, you're subscribed to our YouTube channel, searching Westwood One Sports Night. It's where you can watch the show in addition to listening to it. How about that? What a novel concept. If you're watching right now, make sure to like the video, comment on the video. That helps us with the algorithm, all those things that I don't understand all that well. David writes in. Every single time David writes in, he says that Bryce Young sucks. This is the first time David wrote in and said, hey, Bryce Young MVP run. Minds are changing. If David's mind could change, if Linnell's mind could change, whose mind won't change when it comes to Bryce Young and his start? Tyler Shuck has more passing yards than him, though, even though Bryce has 650 passing yards. Getting back to Atlanta and Green Bay, we heard from both head coaches tonight, and you'll hear from them, and we'll react to that next.
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0: across something that that catches my attention. I think it's interesting, and this is a perfect encapsulation of that mentality. I stumbled across a place in Seattle that is called an inconvenience store, and I'm perplexed by this. I was like, well, what is an inconvenience store? Because I know what a convenience store is. You know what a convenience store is. Duh, right? You go, You get some things that are convenient. What a novel concept. So I was reading up on this store, and it's in Seattle. It's this combination of a store that you can actually buy things at, but it is also, in a sense, a very like Seattle sense, it's an art exhibit. It's meant to highlight, well, I don't really know what it's meant to highlight, but it's meant to highlight how we rely on material items or things of that nature. Again, I don't know. I'm not from Seattle. I don't know their way of life. But what caught my attention is, because this was in the headline, they sell Tangled headphones. And that hooked me. I'm a big J journalist over here. I understand how to write a lead. I understand how to write a big headline. The idea and the concept of buying pre-tangled headphones got my attention and got me down the rabbit hole. So they worked. They worked me.
1: Inconvenience store. Great, great concept for sure. But
0: I think if you buy soda there, it should be pre-shaken.
1: Seattle is probably top of the list of cities I haven't been to that I really want to. And it seems that all my friends have made trips to Seattle. Family members have made trips to Seattle this year, and I've never been.
0: What's stopping you?
1: It just hasn't happened. I've been to several places on the West Coast, just haven't been to Seattle before. And actually, do you want to know the weirdest one? And I have no good explanation for it. Is Chicago? I haven't been to Chicago either. That's the one huge city that I haven't been to.
0: I haven't been there either.
1: So those would be the two that I need to figure out a way, get out that way. But then you start thinking about it. Is there a period of time you'd like to live in these places? Like, you hear about Los Angeles in the 70s and 80s, what it was like there when you could actually drive around place to place when it wasn't as congested as it is today. Seattle in the 90s, featured in a lot of movies. When you have the grunge scene, what it was, that comes to mind. New York in the 70s, all the crazy things that were happening at that time. Boston, perhaps 20 years ago, with all the sports teams are good at once. Just trying to think if there's a city that you'd love to be at a specific period of time.
0: Literally any city right now is fine with me. I've never thought about being like in a time period.
1: What would be the best period of time to live in DC?
0: Now, I guess. I have no idea.
1: See, my thought would be when you got Joe Gibbs firing on all cylinders in the early 80s.
0: Oh, if you're talking from a sports standpoint, then yeah, in the 80s, early 90s, late 80s. But if you're talking a city standpoint, like there were a lot of things going on in the late 80s and 90s that maybe didn't make this place so fun to live.
1: Huh. Makes sense. Denton Day, we'll leave it on that note. Everybody have yourself a better day than Matt LaFleur is set to have. Hoo boy, Atlanta 35, Green Bay 14. This has been Westwood One Sports Night.
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0: 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We're going to give them their flowers. 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
1: Who's the best team in the NFL? Is it Buffalo, San Fran, or KC? How about the champs in Seattle? They're all off to a 2-0 start, along with Cincy, Philly, Minnesota, and Las Vegas. Just how the scriptwriters drew it up? Westwood One Sports.
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0: Taking Willow the dog out. That's what we're doing. It's the move. Last call. Actually, no. We got a guest who's joining us. B-Dot. He's the most entertaining guest in sports talk. We've been asking all night, who would you nominate as the next athlete to get SNL with Jalen Brunson hosting the SNL premiere this weekend? We'll ask Dot, and also apparently he has Dallas Cowboy takes he wants to share with us. In addition to taking us to grammar school, Dot joins the show next.
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1: Want to give a shout out to Pete Souza, officially on our team with Drake Toll in the mornings. They're on the way. Had Pete on Sunday night, NFL Instagram. We then had our reaction show during Sunday Night Football. Pete's as good as they come. Welcome to the team. Drake Toll, somebody's got to keep him in check. Pete Souza does a good job with that. Addie Bates, honestly, is the best enforcer on that program. Laura as well. Rockstar group, the Drake Toll Show that you should be tuned in to in just a little bit. But to close out this program that we call Westwood One Sports Night, need to give a shout out to BDOT. Appreciate him joining the show. Oliver, who's been taking your calls all night, 310-840-4910. And of course, Denton Day. We now lean on the aforementioned producer of this show to put this show to bed.
2: Every now and then, Josh, I scroll the internet for stories for put the show to bed, which can be very dangerous. But usually I stumble across something that catches my attention. I think it's interesting. And this is a perfect encapsulation of that mentality. I stumbled across a place in Seattle that is called an inconvenience store. And I'm perplexed by this. I was like, well, what is an inconvenience store? Because I know what a convenience store is. You know what a convenience store is. Duh, right? You go, mm-hmm. You get some things that are convenient. What a novel concept. So I was reading up on this store, and it's in Seattle. It's this combination of a store that you can actually buy things at, but it is also, in a sense, a very like Seattle sense, it's an art exhibit. It's meant to highlight, well, I don't really know what it's meant to highlight, but it's meant to highlight how we rely on material items or things of that nature. Again, I don't know. I'm not from Seattle. I don't know their way of life. But what caught my attention is, because this was in the headline, they sell Tangled headphones. And that hooked me. I'm a big J journalist over here. I understand how to write a lead. I understand how to write a big headline. The idea and the concept of buying pre-tangled headphones got my attention and got me down the rabbit hole. So they worked. They worked me.
1: Inconvenience store. Great, great concept for sure. But
2: I think if you buy soda there, it should be pre-shaken.
1: Seattle is probably top of the list of cities I haven't been to that I really want to. And it seems that all my friends have made trips to Seattle. Family members have made trips to Seattle this year. And I've never been.
2: What's stopping you?
1: It just hasn't happened. I've been to several places on the West Coast. Just haven't been to Seattle before. And actually, do you want to know the weirdest one? And I have no good explanation for it, is Chicago. I haven't been to Chicago either. That's the one huge city that I haven't been to.
2: I haven't been there either.
1: So those would be the two that I need to figure out a way, get out that way. But then you start thinking about it. Is there a period of time you'd like to live in these places? Like, you hear about Los Angeles in the 70s and 80s. What it was like there when you could actually drive around place to place when it wasn't as congested as it is today. Seattle in the 90s featured in a lot of movies. When you have the grunge scene, what it was, that comes to mind. New York in the 70s, all the crazy things that were happening at that time. Boston, perhaps 20 years ago, with all the sports teams are good at once. Just trying to think if there's a city that you'd love to be at a specific period of time.
2: Literally any city right now is fine with me. I've never thought about being like in a time period.
1: What would be the best period of time to live in D.C.?
2: Now, I guess. I have no idea.
1: See, my thought would be when you got Joe Gibbs firing on all cylinders in the early 80s.
2: Oh, if you're talking from a sports standpoint, then yeah, in the early 90s, late 80s. If you're talking a city standpoint, like there were a lot of things going on in the late 80s and 90s that maybe didn't make this place so fun to live.
1: Huh. Makes sense. Denton Day, we'll leave it on that note. Everybody have yourself a better day than Matt LaFleur is set to have. Hoo boy. Atlanta 35, Green Bay 14. This has been Westwood One Sports Night.
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0: you, America, to decide whether or not Matt LaFleur should keep his job. But I think all three, it's consensus amongst us three, that LaFleur is the issue and a new voice is needed in Green Bay, one of your most storied franchises in the NFL. And this show, this morning, is calling for a coaching change. Fire Matt LaFleur. Find someone else. He's Pete Souza, ESPN play-by-play co-hosting. Addie Bates produces. Laura Jimenez runs the board. We're missing the big thing here. I want to push back a bit on Addie. What if the Falcons are actually good? Next. 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
7: Which one is the real UT? We'll find out on Saturday. The University of Texas taking on Tennessee. College game day will be on site. And this is a matchup that could help decide whether or not Texas, who got the big win against Ohio State, but still doesn't have a win in conference because they're opening up conference play. If this Texas team can go to the SEC title, can win the conference, and march into the college football playoff as the number one team in America, because Tennessee is no slouch standing in their way. Let's go to college football expert, ESPN's Matt Schick. By the way, you're listening to Westwood One Sports. The Westwood One Sports app, it is the Drake Toll Show. Pete Souza, ESPN play-by-play co-hosting. And Matt, Tennessee, I don't feel like the Volunteers have gotten a ton of love in 2026 quite yet. Have they flown under the radar as an elite team in college football, or is this still way too much for Josh Heupel's team to prove?
8: Well, I just think it's so early. I mean, you could look at, we got 35 undefeated FBS teams. Guys, and thanks for having me on. 35 undefeated FBS teams, and I would say we know something substantial, maybe about 10 of them. I mean, it's no one's played a ton of folks. Tennessee has that win over Georgia Tech, but Georgia Tech lost to Colorado. Georgia Tech doesn't look very good. So,
7: yeah,
8: you know, this is just a very different animal. Faison Brandon's been awesome. 6 touchdowns, no picks. What can he do against this defense? I mean, Tennessee, by and large, one of the toughest places to play. What does that do for Texas? But Steve Sarkisian has won a ton of games on the road the last couple of years, so I think this is a great strength on strength here. Arch Manning's been very good. You go back to that Ohio State game, he was good for the first handful of throws. His guys didn't help him out. And then fourth quarter, he was pretty locked in. I think this is one of those, all right, Arch, are you better than last year when you went to Florida? How much of a stride have you taken here? Because if this is your first true road SEC game, this is going to be a great proving ground to show where how far he's come.
9: Matt, it's Pete Sousa. Great to have you on. We're talking with Matt Schick, ESPN College Football Insider. If I'm a Texas fan, right, what do I want to learn, outside of what you just said about Arch, but what do I want to learn and see from my team this week that makes me, okay, these guys really can win a championship this year?
8: Well, I want to see my receivers hold on to the football. Too many drops last week with Wingo and Coleman. I want to see that these guys can come up in the clutch and put teams away early. That game against Ohio State would have been very different had they done that. I'd also like to see, you know, this defense make a freshman look like a freshman quarterback. I'd be very concerned if I'm Texas and a freshman quarterback is able to throw for 250, 300 with a few touchdowns. You know, I think this Texas defense, Colin Simmons and company, this is a very good defense that I'm not sure has shown just how good it can be. And if you can go into Neyland and quiet the crowd as quickly as possible, then we've got something here. But something tells me this is going to be a four-quarter game. You've got Tennessee getting points at home. And Josh Heupel, they just don't lose home games. So this is a great proving ground here. And Tennessee hasn't beaten the number one AP team since 1985. So there's a lot on the line here. And when you talk about nine-game conference schedules, you know, you drop a game and before we turn to October, and you're really up against it.
7: Matt, news dropped yesterday from Heather Dinich that the College Football Playoff Committee will consider a strength of conference metric. Now, the SEC got nearly half the field last year. I don't know if they need all that to still have the ilk of college football pointed in their direction. But with this, if you're the ACC and the Big 12 and you get news, hey, now the strength of your conference is going to help you get even more teams in. Oh, and by the way, we left 11-1 BYU out a year ago. Brett Yormark to Jim Phillips, the commissioners of those two leagues, are they freaking out a little bit?
8: Oh, I would. I would. I think you were already at a point where you know the chips are stacked against you. You know that the strength of schedule metric is against you. All these preseason rankings help shape perception. But if you're, like, frankly, my comment yesterday on this was, I feel like we already have that. It's just not a hard number. It's just built into perception. Yeah. I mean, last year, Alabama gets rolled in two games, the season opener and their last game in the SEC championship game. They didn't budge from their spot, even though they got rolled. BYU got rolled to Texas Tech twice, once in the conference championship game, and they dropped. And Miami moves up, and Miami's in, Notre Dame's out, BYU's out. So I feel like it's already baked in, but with the SEC and what they've been clamoring for and greasing the wheels for is, look, we're playing this nine-game conference schedule. Not all conference schedules are created equal. We know there's this strength of schedule metric, but that also includes your non-conference as well. So let's dial this in here because we're testing ourselves, which I understand. I just think it's unnecessary. I don't think we need a number attached to it. I don't know that we need six SEC teams into this playoff field, but if there is a year based on the non-conference that we just saw where you're going to see 9-3 teams in, it's this year, because not only are you playing nine-game conference schedules, but the SEC really had a good non-conference. They've been the story so far.
9: Talking with Matt Schick, ESPN, College Football Insider. Matt, we're going to stay with the SEC because number four goes to number 21, Florida. Ole Miss, Florida, ABC, 2:30 Eastern time. Does Ole Miss respond like to that victory and stay business as usual? Or is it hard for them to rebound after such an emotional win at home against LSU?
8: I think it would be a lot more challenging, and this is just my speculation, a lot more challenging for Ole Miss if they were going on the road on a sleepy game against, like, you know, Vanderbilt or something like that. Like, their radar is up here. I mean, you know, frankly, when you are a top five team and now you're a 4-point, 3.5-point dog, I think the message is there. The big concern I would have about Ole Miss is, you know, statistically in the SEC, they're one of the bottom teams against the run. And Jaden Baugh is the best college football running back right now. And so that would be my biggest concern. But at the same time, Ole Miss has faced some pretty good teams. Like, Louisville can run the football. LSU can move the football. So they've had a very tough schedule early on. I think Pete Golding, I've been really impressed with just his messaging, the way that he locks his guys in. And if you've got a, if you've got the quarterback advantage going in, that's a great security blanket, and they're going to have that every game this year.
7: Matt, for college football fans that are dialed in tonight to Fox, Indiana hosts Northwestern. Now, our brains are programmed toward, all right, the defending national champions versus Northwestern. We think brands sometimes when these names are brought up. We don't think actual tangible football teams with names like Kelly or Neuheisel on the sideline. This Northwestern team put it on Colorado 41-7 last week, and Colorado's no national title contender, but 41-7 is a statement. Does Northwestern keep things close in tonight's big game?
8: I feel like they can for a half, but if you heard Kurt Cignetti this week, if you heard him last night on his coach's show, I mean, this guy is absolutely dialed in, and you can just get a sense for maybe this is shaping up to be, all right, just remind everyone we're Indiana. They haven't gotten tested in the preseason. Northwestern certainly has. Northwestern's only played two games. They had a very odd week two bye week. But Aiden Childs, guys, to your point, has been very good. I mean, five total touchdowns last week against Colorado, Big Ten Offensive Player of the Week. He's not turning the ball over, and Chip Kelly, as the offensive coordinator, by the way, seems to have a good way of handling and coaching Aiden Childs. But I would say the talent in the trenches is going to be the difference. Indiana has truly reloaded there. Their run game is just as good as it was last year. Charlie Becker, their receivers, Nick Marsh, like they have playmakers. And Josh Hoover has kind of filled the role through three games. So it just you get a sense after Cignetti's yelling at fans to stay the whole game and, you know, we should be fine and let's lock in, let's dial in. It just feels like maybe it's close for a half and then Indiana's just too much and pulls away.
9: ESPN's Matt Schick. Matt, we'll call you multitasking, Matt. What do you got going on? School drop off? You headed to the gym? We're getting breakfast? Are you at work?
8: I appreciate you throwing out there that I go to the gym. I do that a few days a week, but not this early. That's insane. You heard the car door there. I am shuffling kids back and forth. I got one in elementary school. I dropped him off. I've got two high schoolers. I'm dropping them off. Actually, earlier this morning, I dropped my middle schooler off for his basketball, quote-unquote, conditioning at middle school. So we're on a third car run this morning. You're catching us on the back end of this. I'm going to go home, going to host some Sirius XM radio, going to try and get a run in, and then I might just crash. I might just crash out.
9: Dude, you're the best.
7: It's the best to me that the world remembers, like, those four letters, ESPN, are cool as hell, but the human being part doesn't end. You know, you get home, you're like, dang, all right, I still have to do this, huh? Yeah, you still got to do the life thing. He is ESPN's Matt Schick joining us. And, Matt, appreciate your time. Appreciate you being with us. The last thing I've got for you, and it's because this is the team that I've kind of followed along with this year, seeing them as, it's hard to say dark horse because the logo that they carry, but Gary Patterson as the defensive coordinator at USC and what they're turning around with his defensive acumen and Lincoln Riley's offense, they are three-point dogs at home against Oregon. Is this a USC team in line to make a college football playoff or another USC disappointment?
8: Well, if they're going to make the college football playoff, I truly believe they have to win tomorrow because they still have Indiana and Ohio State on the table. And this is, you're catching Oregon at a time where they're very vulnerable. Sure, they put up 84 last week, but it was Portland State. The concerns about USC are very obvious, which is can their defense clamp down and hold a team, a comparable team, to under 30, you know, under 20 points. Let's be clear about what happened last week against Rutgers. Rutgers had an opportunity to take the lead in the second half, and he had a 99-yard pick six. So, you know, that game could have easily gone another way. Granted, you're traveling cross country. I get all that. But Gary Patterson, you know, we had an offensive line expert on yesterday, and he basically put it, look, Gary Patterson's been at the snack bar for the last handful of years, and now he's back in the game and coaching, and there's some holes on this defense and some, you know, not as assignment sound as they should be. And they're young. You know, they got some very good players, some of them pretty young. So Jaden Maiava is going to get you, He's going to find a way to 35 points. Can this defense clamp down a little bit? You're not going to have Trent Mosley this weekend. Oregon's not going to have McClellan on the outside, but you just wonder if this Oregon team is as good as we thought. We know they're talented. Are they going to be as engaged as they should be? My guess is they are. My guess is this is a game that goes over the total, and my guess is this is a game that goes down to the final few minutes and maybe flip a coin here. I don't know that the correct team is favored, but I know it's going to be a tight one.
7: In my experience, Gary's snack bar includes almonds and Coors Light. So the snack bar has done him some favors in the last couple
8: of
7: years.
8: And a guitar. Yeah, maybe and a guitar on the side.
7: And a guitar. That's incredible. Matt Schick of ESPN on the Drake Toll Show. Matt, appreciate your time. Folks can follow him at ESPN underscore Schick. Enjoy the drop off and looking forward to hearing your thoughts, SiriusXM today, on the world of sports.
8: Appreciate it, guys. Anytime. Thanks.
7: I love the perspective there on Patterson.
9: He's awesome.
7: as a guy who's adjusting back into the game. And they allowed 35 last week to Rutgers. I mean, and I know that Patterson is – he texted – I'm in a group chat with him and a couple of the guys, and he texted a couple days ago. It was like, game plan this week for Oregon. Score one more point than them. just awesome, man. You just got
9: but that's very real. A lot of times, dude, that's I appreciate that look behind the curtain because that is true. That's the game plan in a nutshell.
7: I love it. He is Patterson, Coach P is top notch. That's the slate this weekend in college football. We'll be all over that as well as the NFL as the show winds on. 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We missed arguably the biggest game of the week that no one's talking about. Is Lane Kiffin going to lose two straight? This is the Drake Toll Show.
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6: It's Football Friday on Westwood One Sports. 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
7: The LSU Tigers. Lane Kiffin. Somebody's got to take their second loss here as Kiffin and company take on the Texas A&M Aggies and Marcel Reed in another top 25 game out of the SEC this week, where 10 total teams are ranked out of the 16 from that conference. And this is the ABC nightcap, Baton Rouge, Louisiana. And you go from the emotion, right, of Oxford, Mississippi to back at home, where the fans aren't going to be as rabid as they were for that Clemson game. They don't have the same buildup for Lane Kiffin's debut. It's going to be a little bit different. Still Death Valley, still at night, and Texas A&M was rendered useless against Kentucky last week. Forgettable game. Reminds me, I went on a date one time when my senior year of college with a nurse.
9: Nice.
7: In like Pflugerville.
25: What?
7: Right outside of Austin. And, and I don't... It's one of those.
9: This is so great already.
7: And I drove back to Waco and was like, I'm never seeing that girl again. That was really weird. And the only time it's ever brought back to my attention is like she posted yesterday from Mykonos. She is on vacation in Greece. I'm like, damn, I love Greece. Like, Greece is the only time you think about that really weird date in Pflugerville, Texas, that one time your senior year of college. That's last week's game for Texas A&M. You're just like, oh, shoot. I forgot we did lose to Kentucky. you put it somewhere in the back of your psyche, and you see a graphic every now and then that reminds you. Going into this game against LSU, both teams coming off losses, one of them incredibly disappointing, the other a top 10 road loss. I think LSU recalibrates at home.
9: I do too, and I think it's more – I think they really have to put a lot of emphasis on the running game. Like, you need to see a lot of Dylan Jones. Like, Sam Levitt – needs to get his feet back under him. I feel like he's been helter-skelter
7: Sam Levitt,
9: all season.
7: Doubtful for Saturday's game, by the way.
9: Yeah. Well, I believe if he either way, they will be run heavy, right? And if Sam Levitt were to play, which I would hope he would, but seemingly unlikely now. And thank you for keeping me on track there, Drake. I still think
7: he's going to play. It was a lane Kiffin dig. It was
9: you're
7: a poke.
9: Such a jerk, Toll.
7: It was a poke.
9: I'm like, dude, you know, you're a real.
7: We worked together for 6 years. I thought you were going to. I thought you were going to nail it.
9: No, that
7: I
9: was
7: you
9: good.
7: Were like, oh, he's going to get it. You know, it's a joke.
9: I don't want to tell you this. I'm not in a hotel in Pittsburgh right now. I'm actually in Mykonos with the nurse. So
0: and I was taking shots from the front and the back.
7: Oh. What could have been.
9: Okay. All right, so here's the thing. They need to run the ball. Sam Levitt is not equipped right now to manage this not only this offense, but also this moment. I'm starting to worry about this, dude. And the numbers tell the story, dude. Like, 3 touchdowns, 5 picks, 7 sacks. Okay, Clemson was a blowout. You played Louisiana Tech in your second game. This is only your second SEC game of the year. Like, we really don't know who this guy is because you've mentioned it before. You know, I'm here right now calling. I'm in Pittsburgh to call a Pitt game for ESPN on Saturday. But a lot of Big 12 called Arizona State, Jordan Tyson, Cam Scadaboo, right? They were the guys who really held up Sam Levitt. And a lot of times you think, okay, well, what is it, the chicken or the egg? It's starting to look like it was the two chickens, Cam Scadaboo and Jordan Tyson, and not the egg right now, Sam Levitt, who, if he's not careful, is about to get yoked.
7: Wow. You are a modern Marshall Mathers, aren't you? Just a little wordsmith over there. That was good. Pete Souza co-hosting. It is Westwood One Sports, the Westwood One Sports app. And it's time for our Idiots of the Day.
1: Idiot of the Day.
7: Idiot of the Day. Could it be the Texas A&M Aggies? At what point do you press panic a little bit? If you lose two, one of these two teams will be 2-2 after this weekend. And if A&M loses, they're out of the top 25. The case might be the exact same for LSU. Do you panic a little bit? Because your 2026 season, you can't afford another loss.
9: You can't panic because the teeth of the SEC schedule can turn any team upside down. Like, what looks good right now on September 25th could look so much different on November 25th. So you have to stay in there, and you've just got to really stay on message, you know, if you're Mike Elko, and keep the team together. No, not panic.
7: Okay, well, there's some teams in college football this weekend that might struggle to stay on message. Idiot of the day, politicians at sporting events? Well, no, it's fine, right? They're human beings just like us. They can go watch their favorite team, hang out, have a couple beers, and then go home. Unless they completely jack up the communication system within the venue, which is the case on Saturday. Before I give you too much on this, here's the head coach of the Texas Longhorns, Steve Sarkisian, who's about to take on Tennessee with the president in attendance.
2: It won't change anything for us from a logistics standpoint, a timing standpoint of getting there. This will actually be my second time. I've had one other opportunity to do that. The one thing that you have to be aware of when the president goes to any game is that anytime he enters the stadium or leaves the stadium or changes locations within the stadium, they cut all communication. So they cut your headsets. They cut headsets to coaches. They cut headsets to coach-to-player communication. So you have to have a plan for that if and or when, and you get no warning. So that just gets cut out. So you have to have a plan for that to adjust if and or when he, you know, if he comes in middle of the first quarter or leaves in the fourth quarter or decides he's got to use the restroom, whatever that looks like you've got to be prepared to have no comms that for a short amount of time.
7: Hey, what?
3: If the double the size
7: president
3: of the dumb person
7: is at the game, the coach can't communicate with the press box or with his quarterback.
4: A little bit suspect.
9: Dude, I would not be surprised, because this is 2026, if the White House put out a statement that, like, he's wrong. Like, if
7: the people's president. Like, if they were like,
4: you,
7: for this game, we're going to allow communications because he's the people's president.
9: Not even that. Being like Trump being like, when I go to the bathroom, communications stay open. They always have. You know,
4: so fast, or
9: if that's the truth. Could you see him popping up to go to the bathroom to, like, you know, spoil one of the other team's chances,
7: oh my
9: or
7: gosh.
9: To like thwart thwart a touchdown and he comes back and sits next to Britt McHenry or whoever and says, I know you had the over. You
0: know? Well, this happened a year ago. He was at the game when Miami played in the national championship against Indiana. And during a game-winning drive for the Canes, the president left the stadium, a key moment in the fourth quarter, and Miami's comms were cut in the national title game. Either don't cut the comms or don't go to the game.
8: Nothing I'm bad not as can old happen. As the president. It can only good happen.
9: But I'm not as old as the president, but hey, man, fourth quarter, it's time to get home. I'm trying to beat the traffic. All I'm trying to do is get back, but get home.
0: It's the national championship, and Pete's leaving in the fourth quarter.
9: Oh, unless I am on the microphone calling that game, or I'm getting paid. Like I want to be home.
0: What in the world, Addie? Do you leave sporting events early that you paid to get into?
10: No. No, I've never done that. I've seen my team lose a million times, and I'll stay there. I'll sit there. You know what I mean? I've been to games I went to one of the longest baseball games of all time. I've been to game, like, 5 of the 2017 World Series, where it was, like, 5 hours long. No, my ass was there. My biggest concern with this is that every time he goes to the bathroom, oh, my God, the man is ancient. So every time he needs to go to the restroom, that's we're cutting comms. It's like,
9: He's actually a physical specimen. And he, for his age, he moves quite well.
10: Right. So. Me, I don't actually have to go to the bathroom. Many people think they have to go to the bathroom. I don't. I'm really good. I can hold it in. Very well. Very well. Yeah, no, this is stupid. I'm sorry. This is stupid. And it's not even because Texas is in this. If this was any team, I would be pissed. I'd be so pissed because it's like, alrighty, guys, it's a 1-point game here. Sorry, guys. The president had to use the restroom really quickly. He'll be done in about 5 minutes.
9: Were you guys surprised that we're just like this is just being revealed to us now? Like, good on Sark for pulling the curtain back. I did not know this.
10: I also think the big thing is like this is for College Game Day. Like, this is a big weekend. This is apparently he saw it was the Orange Bowl. He's like, oh, I gotta get myself in this. I gotta be there.
9: Well, if it's the rule for any president. I know this particular president takes a lot of stuff. I think it's great that he's going to the game. I think presidents should attend sporting events like this. We can't control how people react to his presence, but the thing about the comms blows me away.
10: I
9: mean, could you imagine like if it had like a dramatic impact? That's nuts.
0: When I'm president one day, I'll go to college football games every weekend.
8: Thank you, President. I'll
9: do a man.
10: Drake can't even hold his bodily functions when he's doing a show.
0: I don't do it near as much as I used to. Daddy Bates produces. I don't use the restroom. Use the restroom. Remember, we worked on this. We learned the new term. Laura Jimenez runs the board. And Matt LaFleur, the Packers head coach, gets fired? He should. Next on the Drake Toll Show.
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1: veteran sportscaster Will Kennedy, live, featuring conversations with coaches, players, and sports personalities from all across the region. 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
2: Oh, you've made it. 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Here it is. 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Rocking into a football weekend. 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I mean, plus, we just keep on bringing it to you all weekend long. Over on News Radio Pensacola, you'll have the FSU game hosting Central Arkansas. Wow. A team UWF beat will be playing at Florida State. Yeah, make it make sense. It's awesome. We love it. We've got NFL football Sunday, Chargers and Bills, Rams, Broncos, one in the afternoon, one at night, Monday night football too. So full football weekend right here on Sports Radio Pensacola, your only place to be for sports in the Florida Panhandle. We love it. But today we're going to talk a lot of football on the show. We got to get into baseball. It's the last week of the season. Four teams locked up playoff berths last night. I'll get those for you here in just a second. We also got to talk President's Cup. USA off to a nice start, a 3-1 lead after day one of the President's Cup. We talked with Christian Garmin, Golfstradamus yesterday to talk about that big event this weekend. So tons of great sports stuff for you. Final days of the regular season for Major League Baseball, President's Cup, football, high school, college, NFL. Yes, late September, this is what it looks like. And then we'll get into basketball and hockey and all that good stuff right around the corner. So cannot wait for it. So last night, a game you heard right here on Sports Radio Pensacola, or maybe you watched it on Amazon Prime. How about those Atlanta Falcons? Okay, I take back all the bad things I said during the week. Holy schmoly. The Falcons came out. Michael Penix finally back. Knee surgery last year. He's the future for the Falcons. Remember, they went strong. Jumped up, took him early, first round. Kind of people were like, whoa, Michael Penix, this dude who bounced around in college a little bit, had a couple knee injuries and surgeries. The Falcons thought he was the franchise QB. We really haven't seen much of Michael Penix. But then last night against a Green Bay team that, frankly, let's be honest, the Packers are struggling. Probably should have been 0-2 coming into the game. Stole one from the Jets, who just, they don't know how to win yet, right? And maybe they may never learn, but we'll find out. And then the Pack looked bad last night, but the Falcons looked good. Bijan Robinson, arguably the best running back in the NFL. For my money, he is. But it was kind of about Michael Penix Jr. coming back. Started rough. He threw a pick right off the bat, and you're like, whoa, okay, the Falcons are about to falcon all over this game. But by the end, Michael Penix, the lefty, the old guy, relatively speaking, was dealing. And it was one of those moments where you're like, okay, I want to see Michael Penix do his thing, and he did.
3: Ball to the right side. They send Robinson in motion, and Penix throws, and it is juggling caught by Hooper. Austin Hooper.
2: Michael Penix throwing touchdown passes. The Falcons running the football. The Falcons defense, physical. I thought their defensive backs really kind of mauled in a good way. In a legal way, in most cases, those Green Bay wide receivers, and just set a tone. The Falcons defense set a tone with the physicality they were playing with. Look, the Packers look out of sync. Jordan Love all over the place. You can't complete 50% or a little less in this game of your passes in the NFL. It'll be a Jerry Glanville situation, former Falcons coach. Not for long is what NFL stands for. You keep doing that. Matt LaFleur, coach of the Pack. Josh Sitton, former Packer, local guy here in town, Super Bowl champ, but one of our favorites here on the show. He says Matt LaFleur is not on the hot seat, or at least he said that a couple weeks ago. I wonder how Josh is feeling now, because people are looking at Matt LaFleur and going, what is happening over there? I mean, the Packers just do not look like a good football team. But all credit to the Hotlanta Falcons as they go out, do their thing. Mike Penix Jr., you know, it's not going to pop off the page necessarily, but listen, the guy hadn't played in 10 months. And we still haven't really gotten a feel for who Michael Penix Jr. is going to be in the NFL. 18 to 25, 256, a touch. Did throw that early interception, but looked great after that interception. Nice QBR. Bijan Robinson, though. Come on, people. Former Texas Longhorn, 29 carries. Now, that's not sustainable for the season. 194 yards, two touchdowns. He averaged almost 7 yards a carry. Had a pop, popped along of 55 yards. He was incredible. Drake London, the real Drake, 9 catches, a buck 94, didn't have a touchdown, but targeted 9 times, caught 9 balls, 112 yards after contact, after the catch. I mean, just phenomenal. Bijan caught a couple passes. It was kind of the Drake London show with Mike Penix and Bijan Robinson. So we've been saying the Falcons are awful, but yes, they've got weapons. And that was the whole thing. It's like, they got Drake London. They got Bijan. They got Kyle Pitts. They've got some other guys, Austin Hooper. Just didn't have a quarterback. Cooper rushed the first 2 games. Tua's not going to be the answer. So if Mike Penix Jr. looks like that, like he did last night, and he can stay healthy, now that's a big if. I got it. That's the caveat there, right? Are the Falcons going to be a team to contend with? If last night was the way they're going to play, get ready. This might be interesting in the NFC South, right? Because now the Falcons are 1-2. Carolina's 1-1. New Orleans 1-1. We've talked about those games yesterday, kind of previewing the NFC South with the Thursday night football game. Tampa Bay is 0-2. Bucks are in trouble. This division is getting better around Tampa Bay. Tampa comes into the season as the favorite, the odds-on favorite to win the division. But all of a sudden, I'm looking and going, okay, Carolina's got an explosive offense with Bryce Young. New Orleans just looks good. Probably could be 2-0. They only lost that season opener in overtime to the Lions. And now Atlanta finds that win. And we'll see. I mean, we'll see what happens from here. But that was a statement game last night for your Atlanta Falcons. Looking real good if you're a Falcons fan out there. Love the way they played some football. And they cover. I think the line had gotten to like 4.5. I think people at the end were kind of like, God, Green Bay's not good. Maybe the Falcons mess around and do something. They certainly did. They got it done. So Falcons went outright. They cover. Man, all right. NFC South, looking at you now. Getting juicy in the ATL. Looking good. Feeling good if you're a Falcons fan this morning. How about Major League Baseball yesterday? We're in the final throes, right? We're down to the wire, as they say, trying to figure out who's going to be in the playoffs. Well, you know, several have been secured. So several bags have been secured, but last night, 4 more teams got in, and it was crazy because 2 of those reside in the city of Chicago. The Cubs and the White Sox both clinched yesterday within a couple minutes of each other, and it's great stories. I mean, everybody, baseball is better when the Cubs are good. You know, America's darlings, that kind of thing. You know, lovable losers for a long time until they finally won the World Series, broke the curse and all that stuff. But, yeah, you know, there's just a strong Cubs contingent. My guy Taft Bentley texted me about Pete Crow Armstrong and the Cubs and all that kind of stuff. But there's a lot of Cubs fans around. And that goes back to the days of WGN, and we could all watch the Cubs. And that's how the Braves and the Cubs got big. But that's a story for another day when we talk more sports broadcasting. But how about the White Sox? I mean, as much as I love the Cubs, and that's a great story, the White Sox, Chicago White Sox, this team in the previous 3 seasons lost north of 300 games. Let that sink in for you. They play buck 62 every year. 300 plus, I think like 324 or something over the previous 3 seasons is what the White Sox had lost. Absolute, not even mediocrity. That would have been better than what the White Sox had been for several seasons. They have turned it around. They're in the postseason. So those two Chicago teams get in. The Padres win last night. They are in the National League. And back in the American, then Cleveland wins and they get in. So the division between the White Sox and Guardians still not settled. But Cleveland's in. So right now, the Guardians have a 1-game lead over the White Sox. Both teams are in the playoffs. Cleveland's got 83 wins. The White Sox have 82. So kudos to both of those squads. So the American League all set. Tampa's in. Well, not all. Hang on. Tampa's in. Yankees in. Red Sox in. Cleveland and Chicago. The White Sox are in. No, we don't know who wins the Central yet, but those are 5 squads in. Who is the 6th team? Yeah. Astros, Rangers, both win last night, so both are 79 and 80, 1 game under .500, both in a dead heat in the AL West with 3 games to play. Astros hold the tiebreaker between the 2 teams, so if the Astros just win out, they can win the division. I don't know if I want to. Yeah, I do. I want to get in the playoffs. I'm an Astros fan, full disclosure. I'll take it however you can get it, but man, ugh. Doesn't look good. You get in, I don't know what happens from there. You take your chances, right? You roll into the playoffs. You go with it from there. So Braves are in. Phillies still haven't clinched. They can do that, I think, tonight. Milwaukee's in, Cubs are in, Phillies are in pole position, leading the wild card race right now. And the Padres get in. They got 89 wins, but the Dodgers have 97. The Dodgers are 8 up on the Padres in that division. They've already won the division. And so it's down to the Phillies and the Diamondbacks. The Phillies sitting at 87 wins, the Diamondbacks at 85. So one more win for the Phillies, and they will secure that final spot in the National League, and we will know who all the teams are. So that's an update on Major League Baseball rolling into the final three games of the season. All right, time for my three things here on this Football Friday morning. This, hey, it's the weekend Friday morning. Let's roll into it. Let's fry-yay, as my wife just texted me earlier. Let's make it all happen here on a Friday. By the way, how are we looking out there on your Friday morning? Man, it feels better. If you haven't crossed the door yet, you're in for a treat. 68 degrees outside right now, and it feels like 68. A little bit of that fall crispness in the air. High today, 83. Oh, my goodness. Really no chance of rain, but there'll probably be an afternoon pop-up somewhere. Like, it's a 2% chance on my weather app, but, you know, that means it might drizzle on you somewhere. But, man, feels good. 83 for the high, 68 right now. Feels good on a Friday. 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And when Pensacola Sports plays, everyone wins. You're a winner. You're a winner. You're a winner. 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So these are three things from the world of sports. They catch my eye. They might be funny. They may be serious. They may be updates, the biggest news of the day, or just cool things that we find. And let's open it up with baseball. We mentioned the Cubs clinching that playoff spot. I mentioned that Pete Crow Armstrong and Taft Bentley's texting me, he's great. He's great. He is. Pete Crow Armstrong's great. Probably going to win the National League MVP, and he's going to do it in style because yesterday, he joined an elusive club, an exclusive club in baseball, the 40-40 club. 40 home runs, 40 stolen bases. He is the first Chicago Cub ever. And think about that. The Cubs, just some legends that have played the game there. Some great, great players. Andre Dawson, Ryan Sandberg. It goes on and on. But he's the first Cub to ever reach that milestone. 40 home runs, 40 stolen bases. Just the seventh Major League player in history to do so. Shohei Ohtani, Jose Canseco, there just have not been very many. Barry Bonds, he reached 40 steals against Miami on Thursday. He's got 45 home runs. It's awesome. It's Canseco, Bonds, A-Rod, Alex Rodriguez, Alfonso Soriano, Ronald Acuna Jr., and Shohei Ohtani. Those are the other six that have done it. Ohtani has that 50-50 season in 2024. He's the only guy to ever do the 50-50 club, so that's why he's the unicorn, right? But PCA, is he now the face of the Cubs franchise? I think so. America, maybe not, you know, we don't know him all that well yet, but you're going to get to because he's going to be good in the playoffs too, right? So 40 homers, 40 stolen bases. The Cubs have never had anyone do it. Now it is PCA, Pete Crow Armstrong. And folks, he's 24 years old. Man, looking forward to many, many great seasons to come from young PCA. And this is probably his first, I'll go out on a limb, first of more than one, multiple MVPs that I think PCA can win, although he's got Ohtani in his league, so could be good. Number two of my three things this morning, Sam Darnold. Do you remember Sam Darnold? Super Bowl MVP, Super Bowl champion. That was Kenneth Walker Jr. won the MVP. Super Bowl winner, Sam Darnold, right? Red hair, you know him, right? Bounced around, found a home in Seattle. Gets hurt in week one, I think the fifth play of the game. It's a weird injury, a glute injury, a buttock injury in the season opener. Soft tissue, very strange. We weren't sure when he was going to come back. Misses the game against Arizona last week, although Seattle won with Drew Lock at quarterback. The Seahawks are optimistic that Sam Darnold will be back this Sunday against the Washington Commanders, who will be missing their quarterback, Jaden Daniels. Darnold expected back at practice this week. Mike McDonald, the coach, has indicated he will resume the starting job once he's healthy. I don't know that you need to rush him back against Washington. I don't know. Drew Lock has played well in Darnold's absence. I would maybe give Sam one more week off, but this is good news. Either way, he's QB1. It's especially interesting because, you know, there was uncertainty around this injury. I mean, Sam Darnold has even said he was kind of worried about his football future because these soft tissue injuries can really be difficult to heal, and you never quite know how serious and what the impact could be from an athletic standpoint. So Sam pulled that, you know, tore that glute, I think, and it's healing quick. So he's a quick healer. His grandfather, legendary Marv.

0: $14,000. What a weird number. $14,926 by the NFL for a touchdown celebration against Miami in the Niners win last week. The league interpreted, this is where it gets ridiculous. The league interpreted his celebration as imitating chugging a beer and called it a, quote, offensive demonstration. He pretended to chug something. The NFL interprets it as a beer and calls that offensive. Seriously, just a second here. Are there not beer commercials constantly playing along with sportsbook ads and gambling stuff throughout every NFL broadcast? The answer, yes. What in the hell, NFL? Come on, man. This is the crazy part. Juszczyk says he doesn't even drink beer. His nickname is Juice. Teammate George Kittle, the all-pro tight end, backs him up, joking that Juszczyk doesn't really drink at all. He's not a beer drinker at all. Juszczyk does plan to appeal. Yes, you should. This is ridiculous. The NFL, the No Fun League, in addition to Not For Long League, that's back apparently, the No Fun part. This is actually the second time this season Juszczyk has been fined. He previously was fined in week one for a week one blocking technique. That's on the field. This is not the, well, technically on the field, but not part of the game. The alleged interpreted beer chugging. Has the NFL gone too far in policing touchdown celebrations? This goes back to the 80s, to the fun bunch in Washington. And you just like coordinated. I mean, come on now. We do a coordinated celebration. It's fun. It's part of the TV thing now. I mean, NFL, you know, even pretending to drink something can cost you nearly 15 grand. Redonkulous. Let's get past this. Let's move past this. This is stupid. This is crazy. All right, those are my three things this morning, brought to you by Pensacola Sports. We appreciate it. What do we got for you on the show today? We got a lot of good stuff. We're going to get into the SEC weekend preview coming up in the next segment. Lots of good games. The big one we've previewed already this week, but we'll talk briefly about it again. Ole Miss visiting Florida. We got Texas at Tennessee. We got Bama at home with South Carolina. We got Auburn hosting Vandy. A bunch of other good games in the SEC. We'll get into that. We'll talk the conference the Argos are in, the United Athletic Conference, as their game with Southeast Missouri comes on Saturday. What else is going on in the UAC? We'll talk a little bit more about the Argos matchup with SEMO. We got to name our team of the week for high school football, and we'll take a look at high school football week six. We're more than halfway through the high school schedule with the games tonight. ACC preview coming in the second hour. We'll talk with UWF volleyball coach Melissa Walter about her team's hot start and their huge win over Texas Tech as they start conference play this weekend. And then I got your weekend watch list coming at the end of the 8 o'clock hour. Cannot wait to hang out with you here on a Friday morning. So much good stuff to get into. We're just getting things rolling on a Friday morning kickoff.
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0: Saturday morning. Yes, the weekend is here. I just go ahead and start the weekend at 7:24 on Friday morning because that is how we roll here on the Morning Kickoff. Glad to have you with us here on this fine Friday morning. The temperature outside like 70 degrees. The high today only in the low 80s. Enjoy it, folks. September 25th as we hit almost October, right? We got another week left in September, but this is football time. We're into that football weather. Gotta love it, right? Don't you out there? Join the show this morning. 850-623-1330 is the Sports Radio Pensacola studio text line. 850-623-1330. My producer, Charles Kern, is judging a speech and debate contest today. So it's just me in the studio. So I need some help. I need you out there. So text me with you. Text me your take. What you thinking about this weekend? What are you looking at heading into the weekend? What are the big events? The football games, the President's Cup, baseball, whatever's on your mind. You got a question about anything? I am here to answer it. They say in the promos we run in the open of the show that I'm a veteran sportscaster. Yes, been doing it a long, long time here in Pensacola, out in Texas, up in Charlotte, North Alabama, all over the place. I love sports. You love sports. That's what we do here in the morning on the Morning Kickoff. We just talk about sports. We hang out. It's a good time, right? It is the best part of waking up, right? That and all the coffee we're drinking. So let's talk SEC football. Let's get into this week, week four of the college football season. And the SEC, this may be the best SEC Saturday of the season so far. We'll probably say that every week moving forward, right? But we've got some good ones. Tennessee hosting Texas. Who's the real UT? This gives us the number one team in the nation on the road at Neyland Stadium, one of the toughest places to play in college football. I've covered games there through the years. It is an electric atmosphere, 100,000 plus. That god-awful song, Rocky Top, playing over and over and over. If Tennessee's rolling, the way you make it through a game there as the opponent is you come out and you beat them up and you shut it down, and they don't get to play Rocky Top all the time with those raccoon hats on and all that stuff, banjos clicking and going. So hopefully my horns, and yes, full disclosure again, Texas Longhorn here, along with the UWF Argo, and I'm looking forward to seeing what the horns do. I'm a little nervous, I'll be honest with you. Ole Miss at Florida, top 25 matchup. Ole Miss number 4 in the country, Florida 21. That's a red hot Rebels team against a Gators team that suddenly seems like they could be a player in the SEC this year. Georgia gets Oklahoma. Look out, Sooners. About to get rolled by some Bulldogs there. Alabama, South Carolina. We got Saturday night. Texas A&M, LSU. Two teams trying to rebound after losses last week. Missouri, Mississippi State. The Bulldogs and Kamario Taylor are kind of the darlings of the league right now. The big question isn't whether the SEC is loaded. We know that it is. The question is which teams may separate themselves a little bit this weekend. So the schedule looks like this. Texas at Tennessee, that's an 11 o'clock kick on ABC. Texas a slight favorite, about 5 points, 4.5 right now. That line moves. When I give you these lines, look them up yourself because they will change before kickoff if you want to. You know, if you want to, if that's part of what you do, you want to wager a little bit, right? South Alabama, our friends across the state line over there. I got some good friends over at Southwork. Pat Greenwood, my buddy, works. He does the play-by-play for their football broadcast on ESPN. They are at Kentucky Saturday, 11:45 kick, SEC Network game right there. Ole Miss at Florida, that one's the afternoon ABC game, 2:30. That's a big one. Florida is the favorite. That's a question, right? How is Florida the favorite when Ole Miss is unbeaten, ranked number 4 in the country? I think it's a sign of respect for the SEC, how tough the schedule is, but also what John Summerall, the new coach down at Florida, and one of our new faves here on the show, has got cooking down in the swamp with his Gator team coming off that win over Auburn last week. Other 2:30 game, this one, a ESPN Disney Plus game. Georgia, a 2-touchdown favorite over Oklahoma. Oklahoma, what's happening? They were ranked high to start the season. They have dropped out of the top 25. There are a lot of questions being asked in Norman about the Sooners. Vanderbilt at Auburn. Auburn, a slight favorite, SEC Network game, 3:15 in the afternoon there. Then we get into the late game, South Carolina at number 8, Bama. Bama's about a 2-touchdown favorite at home. ESPN's got that one. Texas A&M, LSU's an ABC game, 6:30 start. LSU, 8.5-point favorite at home, ranked 10th in the country. A&M's hanging on to 23rd. This is an interesting football game to me to kind of see, can Lane Kiffin wake up from the stupor he's in and get his team back to where they were against Clemson, or does A&M crank it up and find a way to pull the upset on the road? Number 19, Missouri. Number 24, Mississippi State. State sneaks in to the top 25 after beating South Carolina last week. It's a good game in Stark, Vegas. SEC Network, 6:45 kick. Mississippi State about a touchdown favorite at home. And then rounding it out, oh, yeah, Arkansas still in the SEC. I forgot about that. Tulsa and Arkansas, Arkansas's favorite SEC plus game, 7 o'clock kick. So, again, lines are a current snapshot. They can move before kickoff, right? Make sure you check. Don't put it on me, all right? Texas and Tennessee, who is the real UT? Arch Manning, can he go on the road and handle his first truly hostile SEC road environment of the season? Texas is 3-0, Tennessee's 3-0. Tennessee's got a really good young quarterback. I don't know. I mean, I'm just not sure with Arch yet. I know the talent's there. We all know the talent's there. But can he really get it going? Tennessee's got a good offense. They got the crowd behind him in Nyland. I like Texas to win this one. But, man, this could be dicey, right? Texas gets 100,000-plus people screaming down on them from up high. But they've been on the road. They went to Ohio State last year. Yeah, they lost, but they've been in some tough road environments. But this is a little different. It's SEC time, right? 9-game SEC schedule. It's the first for Texas. Can they get off to a good start in conference play? I like Kentucky to beat South Alabama. Kentucky's got a good football team there. Ole Miss and Florida, man, this one gets me. Who are you picking, right? Who are you rolling with out there? I want to go with Florida, right? I want to feel like, let's get an upset in here. But Ole Miss, I think Trinidad Chambliss, I think they've proven they can play with anybody. Now, what they can't do is they struggle to stop the run a little bit. They pulled off that win against Louisville to open the season up in Nashville, but they didn't stop the run very well. And Lacy had a pretty good, I mean, not Lacy, the running backs from LSU had a pretty good weekend. Lacy's Ole Miss's running back, and he is good too. But I think Jaden Ball could be the wild card in this game. Can Florida, is the resurgence real? Now, Florida's defense gave up a lot to Auburn last week. Can Florida win a shootout? I know John Sumrall, covered him in high school, covered him when he was a linebacker at Kentucky. I've known him for a long, long time. He's not liking watching the defense give up the points they are. Can they find some way to slow down Chambliss, Lacy, and company and keep them in check? So, Trinidad Chambliss right now, the early Heisman front runner. Is this a trap game? No, I think Ole Miss is up for this one because they are the dog in this game, as I mentioned, and there's a lot of talk about that. So it's not like Florida's sneaking up on Ole Miss. This is a huge test early for Florida. No moral victories, at least I don't believe them. So even if Florida kept it close and lost, it's not going to sit well with Sumrall and company. Gator fans, are you going to make the Swamp what it has been through the years when Florida's really good, an impossible place to go in and steal a victory? We're going to find out Saturday night. I'm leaning Florida. Let's go upset. I feel it, right? Georgia rolls Oklahoma, no question about that. I like Vandy a lot, but I think Auburn at home, they've got to get a win. After losing at home to Florida last week, I think Alec Golish and company, they get the win. Auburn's got to stop the bleeding, got to be better on defense. Byron Brown needs to have a good game, but I think they can get Vandy. Vandy should have lost last week to NC State. Only a miracle pulled it out. South Carolina, even if Lenora Sellers plays well, we talked about that game, previewed it yesterday. I don't think they beat Bama. I think Bama scores a lot of points and wins this game pretty easily. I like LSU at home. Too much talent there. It's tough to go in to Death Valley in Baton Rouge and win. I think A&M, it's not just my deep, deep dislike for A&M. It's the fact that I think LSU is a better team. Missouri, Mississippi State. Tigers are a good football team. Bulldogs are in ascension. Kamario Taylor is awesome. He's a local guy from the Stark, Vegas area. He's loved Mississippi State growing up. He might be the best story in college football. Can the Bulldogs continue their momentum? Watch this game. Enjoy this game. Kamario Taylor is he's fun to watch. I like Mississippi State to win. Tulsa at Arkansas. If Arkansas plays a football game and wins or loses and nobody's in the stadium to watch it in Fayetteville, did it even happen? That's a legitimate question we need to be asking ourselves right now. Arkansas got rolled by Georgia last week. I think they beat Tulsa. If they don't, yeesh, pig suey. It's a barbecue. I don't know what would happen. What do you start doing? Do you just demolish the stadium and stop playing football at that point? Maybe. So lots of great storylines going into this one. Players to watch. Arch Manning, obviously. Trinidad Chambliss, great quarterbacks, right? John Mateer with Oklahoma, What's going on there? He's got a huge opportunity against the number two team in the nation in Georgia. I don't see an upset, but John Mateer, if he pulled something out, right, if he played out of his head, could Oklahoma make it a game? Could they steal an upset against Georgia? Probably not, but, man, it's interesting to think about. Love Kamario Taylor. Alabama's got offensive playmakers all over the field. So does LSU. Can Sam Leavitt get it together this week? Can LSU go back to what they did in week one? We're going to find out. So best games, Texas-Tennessee, Ole Miss-Florida, A&M-LSU, Oklahoma-Georgia. Just throw it in there. Who knows? Best sleeper game, Missouri-Mississippi State. Love that one. Bounce back game is that A&M-LSU game. And the most intriguing quarterback storyline, Arch Manning going into Knoxville. Can he play up to his potential, right? That's the story of Arch Manning. What are we getting from Arch? Are we getting the number one draft pick, the overall, the NFL teams want, the Arch, the Manning legacy, you know, the guy that everybody thinks he can be? Texas may need that. They may need that against Tennessee up in Neyland Stadium in Knoxville, up on Rocky Top on Saturday. That's a look at the SEC games. Next, let's dive into some UWF, right? Let's get into UWF SEMO. Let's talk UAC because the Argos, 1-1 in conference play now. They got a chance to get to 2-1. It's early, but let's see where the UAC stands as we roll into a football weekend. Just getting it going here. This is the morning kickoff. You are in the right spot. We'll check your text when we get back. We'll jump into some UAC football. Woo, it's Friday. Let's go.
1: 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We'll be back after this.
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3: 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This is T-Paul. 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

0: Friday morning. Yes, indeed. We've made it. We do love it. It is the best thing going today. College football. You're on the morning kickoff. I'm Will Kennedy. This is Sports Radio Pensacola. This is how you start the day. This is how you roll into the weekend, right? Ronald's hit us up this morning on the text line, 850-623-1330. 850-623-1330. Sports Radio Pensacola studio text line. It's how you get involved in the show, and I want you involved in the show. So let me know what you're thinking. Ronald says, I think Ole Miss comes out ranked number one from the weekend. Yeah, they go on the road. So I'm going to get all the red string and connect all my dots up on the board like the guy from Always Sunny in Philadelphia, like Charlie there. So you're thinking Ole Miss wins, right? They beat Florida. Are we then thinking that Oklahoma somehow knocks off Georgia? Ooh, I like where you're going there, Ronald. I don't like the part that you must be thinking that somehow Tennessee is going to beat my Longhorns up in Nyland, because it would take that. And then Notre Dame, I don't know. I mean, Notre Dame isn't really playing anybody. So, yeah, you could. There's a scenario, not super highly likely, but could be that Ole Miss does come out of the weekend ranked number one. I like where you're going, Ronald, except for the fact that I need Texas to win. It's just the way it is. Brian, it was great to see you the other day at the Argos game last weekend. But Brian says, time to start getting hyped. Lots of exclamation points. Let's go, Argos. Yes, indeed, Brian. I feel you. This is a big one on the road this weekend, and that gets us into talking UAC football, United Athletic Conference, the new conference for your UWF Argonauts, ranked 20 in the country in both polls after dropping that tough one to Austin Peay last week. So the UAC, obviously our feature game, the one we're all paying attention to here in good old Pensacola, Florida, in the panhandle of Florida, is that UWF at Southeast Missouri game at SEMO. SEMO about a touchdown favorite, 6.5 points right now. Argos have to go on the road, got to bounce back from that loss to Austin Peay. 5:30 pregame tomorrow. Brian and Jordan will have that for you on the radio call. I get the night off. I'm going to be watching the game at Seville Quarter with the UWF Alumni Association. So come on down. Come hang with me. Come watch the game with other Argo fans. It makes it better, right? Big Ed Kennan, former offensive lineman, behind the bar. Great staff at Seville. It'll be a good time. And we're going to get a win. We're going to pull this one out. I feel it. But game at 6 o'clock. It's on ESPN Plus on the TV side. I'd love to hang out with you. Sammy Barker's on 9 Mile. Bubba's 33 up on Davis Highway. You can go out to the beach. They got it on at Bamboo Willie's and Hooters on the beach. There's some other places, I'm sure, that show it as well. If you've got it going on at your establishment, if you just want to invite people over to your house to watch it, you can text me, 850-623-1330, and let me know if you want to have a watch party at your place. But that's the big game at 6 o'clock that we're watching. How about the other games of the day? And we'll talk UWF SEMO a little bit more here in a second. But UT Martin at Austin Peay. Austin Peay trying to come off that win and keep stacking victories after beating the Argos. That's a 1 o'clock game on ESPN Plus tomorrow. Central Arkansas at Florida State. Woo! ACC Network game, 2 o'clock kick. The Noles. So much going on in Tallahassee. We don't have time to get into all that right now. But FSU, about a 44.5-point favorite in this game. They're not expecting much of a contest. But Central Arkansas is a team that UWF beat 42-14. I love it. I love the way we can extrapolate and do all these maths in our head and try to figure out, could UWF play with Florida State? That's for another day. Western Illinois at North Alabama. Lions up in North Alabama debuted their new home stadium last week. They got a 3 o'clock kick on Saturday. They are favorite up there. Fort Valley State at West Georgia. 5 o'clock kick ESPN Plus. West Georgia struggling this season. Can they beat Fort Valley? And then Mercer at Abilene Christian is a 7 o'clock kick. Abilene Christian off to a slow start, but picked as one of the top teams in the conference preseason. Mercer's a good football team out of Georgia. That's an ESPN Plus game as well. Tarleton must have the week off. Tarleton ranked 4th in the country. They are the team to beat right now in the conference. So some real good games kind of floating around. But let's talk Central Arkansas, Florida State. We kind of talked about that on Wednesday. But let's talk about this UWF game, right? Rolling into it. This is kind of really the UAC game of the week from a conference standpoint. It's particularly interesting because it is the next game for the Argos. And they are 2-1, ranked 20th in the country. SEMO's 2-2. And they're coming off an impressive win. They beat Central Arkansas 27-9 last week. The previous week, SEMO lost to Southern Illinois. So UWF beat both of those teams, Southern Illinois in the opener and then Central Arkansas the next week. Home field, maybe. Southeast Missouri, the favorite. Maybe it's the way UWF played last week. I don't know with those Vegas lines. A lot of that's just, you know, who knows? Are any of us, are any of you betting on UWF right now, putting any money down on the Argos? Let me know, 850-623-1330. Maybe the folks out in SEMO are like, ooh, let's lay some money down, get this line moving. Again, lines are for fun for me, but can UWF bounce back from that loss to Austin Peay? Can the Argos defense slow down a SEMO team? It's got a good quarterback, got a good running game, right? Can they kind of keep that in check? They gave up a lot of chunk plays, big plays to Austin Peay last week, the Argos did. They've got to find a way to tackle. They've got to find a way to get back to what they did in the first 2 weeks, forcing turnovers, forcing the other team into long down and distance and tough third down situations. They really couldn't do that. And even when they did against Austin Peay able to escape, like to kind of get out of it and come up with the big plays when they needed the big plays. So that'll be a key for the Argos. Can they find a way, you know, to manage that type of thing? And then, you know, with the Argos offense off to a faster start, can they find a way to get some points on the board early, capitalize on any turnovers they can force? And last week, the Argos turned it over, didn't force any turnovers. That may have been the story of the game, right? So this is another chance to make a national statement, get another road win against a pretty highly regarded FCS program, and really importantly, get to 2-1 in the conference up at Hauk Field in Cape Girardeau, Missouri. So for Coach Caleb Nobles and company, a lot of questions to answer. I think he knows what he's got in his football team, but it's really kind of an opportunity, if you will, to go in there and take on a good SEMO team and maybe come out with a win.
1: You see a lot of similarities in the game plan type stuff. I haven't been able to see Southern Illinois and UCA on tape and really deep diving and knowing what they do on all three units kind of helps us have a game plan a little ahead of it. So they're a good team. You know, we got to be ready to play hard in every facet of the game. And expecting a good crowd going up there. I mean, they usually have a pretty packed out house. So we know we got to stay together for 60 minutes and be ready to play some good football.
0: And that's really what it comes down to. Can you put together that full game, that full performance? So we're watching this one closely. Obviously going to watch it down at Seville Quarter with you guys. Anybody that wants to come and hang out. Argos ranked number 20 in the country. Southeast.

0: Missouri just beat Central Arkansas by 18. The Red Hawks of Southeast Missouri, favored by about a touchdown at home. Argos do have a chance to make a statement, but don't get me wrong. This is a difficult road test. They all are at this point. And I think this is a, you know, 2-2. You would look at 2-2 if, and this is a big if. I'm not saying they're going to. In fact, I'm picking the Argos to win this thing. If they lost, you're 2-2. And I think people would say, okay, you know, four games into the season, making that jump up from D1 or from D2 to D1 and doing it so late in the spring in April, that's legitimate, man. The Argos are off to a nice start, but that's not what this team is about. This team wants to get to 3-1. They want to get right back into that conversation about, can they win the conference? Are the Argos going to pull off the shocker, the miracle, if you will? Can't go to the playoffs, but they can certainly win the conference. They got some big games ahead, but you can only play the ones that are right in front of you, and that's Southeast Missouri tomorrow night. 6 o'clock kick, 5:30 pregame show right here on Sports Radio Pensacola with Brian Prowitz and Jordan Glass. Cannot wait for that. Jump in on the pregame show. 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It's going to be fun, but I'm looking forward to hopefully seeing some of you guys down at Seville Quarter. We'll be down there. Have a good time. They got a nice menu. They got some nice cups, UWF cups you can drink your beverages out of, all that kind of good stuff. So, man, football Saturday right around the corner. We're just a little more than 24 hours away from UWF playing. All right, let's talk high school football next. We'll crown a team of the week, and we'll talk about week 6 for Friday Night Lights. This is the morning kickoff.
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12: Ryan Ranke here from Sunday Night Football on Westwood One. Coming up, Patrick Mahomes and the Kansas City Chiefs host Jonathan Taylor and the Indianapolis Colts. Kansas City picked up a statement win to start the season in primetime last Monday over the Broncos. Now they're back under the lights to take on the 0-1 Colts. Mike Golic and I have the call. It's the Colts at the Chiefs coming up on Sunday Night Football.
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All right, folks, Friday morning, Friday night lights tonight, high school football week 6. We got some great stuff on tap for you, including our Buffalo Rock Pepsi High School football game of the week right here on Sports Radio Pensacola. The Escambia Gators, the Booker T. Washington Wildcats, Washington unbeaten on the season. Got a chance to extend that streak. You know, really the best team in town so far this year. But can Mike Bennett and company, off that loss to PHS last week in that big rivalry game, find a way to get the win? We'll talk high school football in a second. But Greg has texted in this morning. 850-623-1330 is our studio text line. 850-623-1330 to join the show. He's asking two good questions, right? Why did Pete Shinnick, the former Argos coach, national championship coach, leave? And was Towson the right move? He left because it was time, I think, for him. That was right after 2022. We went to the Final Four again, lost to Ferris State. And I think Pete had a couple opportunities, you know, talked to a couple different programs, was looking to make that move to D1. Was Towson the right place? I think so for Pete, because Pete has deep roots in Baltimore. His dad played for the Colts. Don Shinnick still holds the NFL record. This is one for your trivia, right? Put this in your back pocket. Most interceptions by a linebacker in league history. I don't think anyone will ever break Don Shinnick's record. So Pete had grown up there. His dad had played for the Colts. Towson was a program that's had some history, but was looking to kind of revitalize things. And he's working on it. It's just tough. It's tough at that level where he is. But I know he loves it up there. We had him on the show. We'll get him on the show again at some point here during the season. But, man, love some Pete Shinnick, one of the best in the business and just a wonderful person. Do miss just having the conversations we used to have each and every week. But, you know, it's interesting because he was right there. I'd put Pete up there with Kirk Cignetti. And Cignetti's gone on, obviously, to James Madison and then to Indiana, wins the national championship. Pete is as talented. He's as good a football coach. And the right situation, you know, I think Pete Shinnick could have, I thought South Alabama missed on him. They should have brought him over there and brought Pete in, but that's just me. And then Greg also asked, we love this question, what are the best places in town to watch college football, Argos especially, and eat some good food, get some good drinks? Seville Quarter, obviously, watch party, alumni watch party tomorrow. Come on down and join us there, Greg. Jerry's Drive-In in the afternoon. Love that. I remember watching Emmett Smith with his bust-out performance as a freshman at Florida against Alabama upstairs at Jerry's a long, long time ago. This is back in the 80s. Kids, this was in a different century. That's a good place. Obviously, out on the beach, there's some several good sidelines. My buddy Kevin Perkins out there. Sidelines got everything on TV. You can watch good stuff out there. Lots of good places around town, but, you know, Badlands on Palafox downtown. Seville Quarter is obviously a great place. There's some great places on 9 Mile. The Ticket, all the different ticket bars. My buddy Todd owns those. Those are good places to watch college football as well. But if you, you know, mixing it all together, you want the good food and drink, Greg, come on. Come on down. Watch the game. Come say hello. Watch the Argos with us tomorrow night at 6 o'clock down at Seville Quarter with the alumni watch party. Let's talk high school football real quick. Week 6 is where local high school football season starts to get, it gets a little more meaningful, right? Tate and Niceville, both 1-0 in district play. They meet tonight. Washington, obviously, in Escambia. Wildcats 4-0 coming off a bye week. Can Escambia pull the upset, or does Washington keep it rolling? Choctahatchee, completely different team all of a sudden after they've got big wins over Pace and Niceville. They'll roll into Friday night feeling good. Northview and Jay, both still unbeaten. And then Crestview, Gulf Breeze, Milton, man, they all need a win. Gulf Breeze hasn't won yet, but came so close last week. Can they do it? There's still time. Even if you started the season and it wasn't great, you've got an opportunity here in district play. If you can get a win tonight to put yourself in a good position, no matter what you did in the first couple weeks of the season, right? Best game tonight, Tate Niceville. Biggest rivalry district storyline, the game we've got on Sports Radio Pensacola, Escambia and Washington, right? I think Choctahatchee's got the confidence rolling. Northview and Jay, impressive starts. There's some great games around tonight. So we'll be keeping an eye on. We'll talk about those Monday. We'll break them down for you. But, you know, Pensacola High's got Bay coming in, PHS, after that win last week over Escambia. Can they keep that momentum rolling? Can they keep it going? Destin at Catholic. Catholic is cruising off a big win last week. They're looking to keep that, you know, stay strong with that. Looking around Santa Rosa County a little. Bozeman at Jay tonight, 7 o'clock. Choctahatchee, Milton. Milton needs the win. Choctahatchee wants to keep it going, right? Fort Walton Beach at Gulf Breeze. That's an interesting one. The Vikings are 2-3, 1-0 in district play. Gulf Breeze 0-5, but if they could win tonight, they'd be 1-1 in the district, and they're right in it, right?
Mentioned the Tate-Niceville game. Crestview Pace, a big one. The Bulldogs, it's a must-win game, I think, really, for both teams. Pace is 2-2, so they need that win there. So lots of good games all over the place tonight. And then our team of the week, as we wrap up hour number one here, we had good nominees. Pensacola High off the upset victory over Scambia in the rivalry. We had Catholic with a huge win over Navarre last week. And Jay continuing to keep things rolling unbeaten. We're going with the Tigers. It's got to be the Tigers. My friend Mike Valarezo nailed it. PHS, that win in the ye old wash boiler after snapping a 13-year losing streak to Escambia, and PHS got that win, so they are our morning kickoff team of the week, and we'll have three new nominees for you based on the results from week six. We'll get you three nominees on Tuesday next week and let you vote, let you decide out on the social medias. And I know it's something new, but we appreciate just getting a chance to shine the light on high school football. All right, second hour coming your way. Let's talk some ACC and top 25 college football. We'll get into previewing. We did the NFC South yesterday. We'll talk NFL, specifically looking at the other teams, the Florida teams, the Jags and the Dolphins and their matchups in week three of the NFL season. And Melissa Walter, UWF volleyball coach, joins the show to talk about her team's great start and their big win over Texas Tech. That's all coming your way. It's halftime. We've got another half left on the morning kickoff.

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5: All right, rolling into hour number two here on the Morning Kickoff. We got more football to talk about with you on this Friday morning. Talking about UWF this morning, we've gotten into some SEC. We talked about the UAC schedule, a little high school football Friday Night Lights. Love to have you be part of the show. Having some fun with you, 850-623-1330, the studio text line, 850-623-1330. I've already been called out. I'm you know, it's the battle. Who's the real UT, Tennessee and Texas? I'm a Longhorn guy. It's Neyland Stadium. I've been saying Neyland, just kind of having some fun messing around because I've been up there to cover games. In fact, a couple years ago, UWF, we went and played Carson Newman. So we make this trek up, and we're driving, obviously. This is, you know, the first game of the season. And Carson Newman had come down here in 2018, and we played them on a Thursday night. So we opened the season up there in 2019, the year we win the national championship, and we have to go through. And so we actually said, let's go through Knoxville, because the crew that was with us, Morgan Gibbons, super talented photographer, Jamie Smith, my color analyst at the time, we were all like, let's go through. They wanted to see Neyland Stadium. They wanted to go through, and they really wanted to kind of get a feel for what that looks like, and they were kind enough to let us go in. Empty stadium, place is massive. It was just so cool to see it during the daytime with nobody there, the checkerboard end zones, all that kind of stuff. We got to go inside the basketball arena, well, I think Thompson Bowling, right, and they were actually putting the floor down. It was really, really cool to kind of see that. Love the atmosphere up there, and in fact, this summer – my son was working with the Boston Red Sox, single-A affiliate up in Salem, Virginia. So we went up to visit him. And then on the way down, my daughter and I swung through Knoxville and got the opportunity to go visit the University of Tennessee and get to see kind of the campus a little bit. It had been a couple of years since I'd gotten to go look at everything else. But really cool to see their broadcast studios there, their indoor practice facility. And my friend Mike, who used to be the voice of the Titans, called the Music City Miracle. He's now the voice of Tennessee football, graduated from there. He's kind of doing all their shows and broadcasting up there. So I have a nice connection to Tennessee, but not this weekend. Not this weekend. I need my Longhorns to go in there and get a win on Saturday. So Mike Keith, really appreciate us giving us the time and the tour over the summer. But I'll be listening. I'll tune in. Craig Way is another guy I know. He does the Texas games, the Longhorn games on the radio. Then Mike Keith does the Tennessee games. And so know both of those guys. I might have to flip back and forth between the two while I'm also, you know, keeping track of everything else over the weekend. So, man, college football, don't you just love it? Absolutely love it. Appreciate all of you out there listening to the show. Just chiming in, joining us on the show. It's what it's all about, right? We talk sports together, we hang out, we kind of dive into it together. What have we got going into the weekend? President's Cup, obviously the golf is going as well. So you got a little football, a little golf. Maybe you flip back and forth, but the U.S. team off to a great start against the internationals. Again, different than the Ryder Cup. This is not the USA versus Europe. This is USA versus the rest of the world minus Europe. Right? We got that? So not Rory McIlroy, not some of those guys from over there, Justin Rose, any of the European golfers. It's a different crop, but the U.S. off to a great start. They dominate this competition. I think they've won the last 10, 13, 1-1 all time against the internationals. 3-1 after the first day of competition, but they go again today, Saturday, Sunday. First team to get to 15.5 points, wins the President's Cup. So the USA already 12.5 points away from retaining that golf title. It's a fun event to watch, right? We got high school football tonight, college football tomorrow, NFL on Sunday. We'll talk NFL here in just a second, get into the Jags and the Dolphins a little bit. But news of the day, real quick, Major League Baseball got four more teams locked into playoff positions last night, both Chicago teams. Cubs and White Sox clinched within just a couple minutes of each other. Huge for the White Sox, especially, who had lost 300-plus games in the previous three seasons. Amazing to see the White Sox get in. So what a turnaround for that franchise. And then the Padres win last night. They clinch a spot over in the National League. The Guardians also in, although we still don't know who will win the NL Central. It'll be the White Sox or the Guardians. They got three games to play. Cleveland with a one-game lead over Chicago. So that's not done. And then the other spots still left. The Phillies haven't clinched yet. If they win tonight, they will. That would eliminate the Diamondbacks in the National League from the wild card contention. And then it's dead even, all knotted up. Astros, Rangers, American League West. Astros hold the tiebreaker. So if the Astros just win their last three games, please, please, please, they would get in the playoffs. If not, we'll see. We'll see what shakes down. We've got UWF football tomorrow, 6 o'clock at Southeast Missouri. The Argos and the Red Hawks. 5:30 pregame show right here on Sports Radio Pensacola with Brian Prowitz and Jordan Glass. They'll have that call for you. Game kicks a little after 6. Watch parties across town. Bubba's 33 on Davis Highway. Sammy Barker's on 9 Mile. Bamboo Willie's out on the beach. I think Hooters on the beach will show it as well. Seville Quarter, the official alumni watch party for Argos fans. So come join us down there. We'd love to have you come watch the game. I'll be down there hanging out with the folks down there, watching some UWF football on ESPN Plus. Cannot wait for that. 850-623-1330 is the studio text line number. 850-623-1330. Big games of the weekend. Ole Miss at Florida down in Ben Hill Griffin Stadium in the Swamp. The one we just talked about. Texas Longhorns, Tennessee Vols in Neyland Stadium up in Knoxville, Tennessee. Can't wait to watch that as well. Get into all the college football. Multiple screens may have to be implemented and employed over the weekend here, and that includes into Sunday a little bit. So let's talk a little bit about Sunday. We talked to NFC South yesterday, kind of diving into that schedule and what those teams look like. And one of those teams got a win last night as they opened up week three play, the Falcons. What? The Atlanta Falcons, 35-14 over Green Bay last night. Michael Penix Jr. was back, and back in a big way. I mean, cooking, dealing. Bijan Robinson, unbelievable last night. 194 yards on 29 carries, 2 touchdowns on the ground. Penix threw for 256. Drake London, 9 catches, 194 yards, didn't have a touchdown. The only saving grace for the Packers was my guy Matthew Golden out of the University of Texas, who's on my fantasy team. Yes, it's all about fantasy football. Get it right. Get it straight. Don't get it twisted. 5 catches, 100 yards, and a touchdown. Christian Watson was good, too. 7 catches, 96, and a touch. But not a great night for Jordan Love. I mean, the Packers, listen, cannot run the football. Gross. Offensive line, disaster. They threw it 53 times. They were down, I get it, but even early in the game, just couldn't run it. They're just slinging it. Jordan Love threw 53 passes, 28 of 53, right about his season completion percentage of 52%. That is not going to get it done in the NFL. You got to be north of 60, preferably north of 65. He threw 2 touchdowns, did throw a pick. Penix threw a pick, but that was early in the game. Then he settled down. So if the Falcons have a legit quarterback in Mike Penix Jr., I know it's one game. He hadn't played in 10 months. He's injury prone. I get all that. But what they did last night, the way they played last night, grain of salt, Packers are bad. All right? They're not good. Falcons can compete. I think if that team shows up week in and week out and Penix stays healthy, those weapons, London, Kyle Pitts, Hooper, Austin Hooper, Bijan Robinson. I mean, look, we can debate, is it Gibbs? Is it Robinson? Is it McCaffrey, who's the best running back in the NFL? I mean, last night, that's a pretty strong statement. If you're Bijan Robinson, you're a Robinson fan, you're a Falcons fan, you may have the best back in the league. Dude can do it all, right? Catch the football. He had two catches for 19 yards last night as well, but he's just a threat. The way he runs, the ability that he has. Great win for the Falcons last night. They get to 1-2 on the season. Carolina and New Orleans both 1-1. Tampa Bay, looking at you, Bucks, 0-2. Yeesh. Not a great start to the season so far for your Tampa Bay Buccaneers. Let's talk about the other Florida teams and what they've got going this weekend, right? Two AFC matchups that we're watching this weekend, the New England Patriots at the Jacksonville Jags. This is a good game. Both teams 1-1. New England beat Pittsburgh last week, but Pittsburgh bad also. Not a good football team. They lost to Seattle to open the season, obviously. Drake May has not looked good. Really hasn't. And then Trevor Lawrence on the other side. Sunshine, come on, you're on my fantasy team. You were great in week one and then just poo-poo in week two against Denver. So who's showing up for this one, right? Who's going to establish themselves early in the season, week three? Who gets that second win and kind of says, okay, we got the ship righted a little bit? New England enters with the league's number one scoring defense, just 8 points a game through 2 weeks. So maybe some tough sledding for Jacksonville. But they've got to figure out the defensive side of the ball a little bit for the Jags as well. So Drake May, the decision-making, he's completing 67% of his passes, but only has thrown one TD, and he's thrown four interceptions. That's a bad ratio. One TD to four interceptions, not good. This is his second year, and so maybe he's going through some sophomore slumpy stuff, right? He's just kind of struggling a little bit, but Jacksonville's got to protect Sunshine. They got to keep Trevor Lawrence upright. They got to get more offense going. They've only generated 314 yards per game. Lawrence struggled bad against Denver last week. Killed me in fantasy football. So defense against offense. New England, great defense. Jacksonville, can they get it going? This is a swing game in the AFC for me, right? The winner gets above 500 rolling into October. The loser, you start asking more questions. It's going to be interesting. Last year, Jacksonville beat New England in London, 32-16, and then the New England team went on a roll after that. Actually, that was 2024, the London game, not last year. But New England's been pretty good. They lead the all-time series. So looking at the quarterbacks, obviously got to keep an eye there. Christian Gonzalez, great corner for the Pats. Can he lock down Brian Thomas Jr.? There's a lot on the line in this game. I definitely feel like this is one, as a Jags fan, you feel like you need to win this game. You got to go out there and find a way to get a victory over the Patriots in this one, right? All right, let's get Chiefs and Dolphins. Hard Rock Stadium down in Miami. Is Miami the worst team in the NFL? I don't know. There's a couple other teams that are trying to put their hat in the ring for that one, right? I'm looking at you, Steelers. Looking at you, Green Bay, after last night. The Jets, not exactly dominating. But Miami's 0-2. Chiefs are 2-0. Anybody see any chance for Miami in this game? KC has beaten two good teams in Denver and Indy. Overtime win over the Colts, so they, pulling out close games, which is in KC's DNA, no doubt about it. Miami's lost to Pittsburgh and San Francisco, got rolled by the Niners last week. So two teams going in totally different directions. Pat Mahomes was dynamite last week, looked like, the guy that we know he can be. Kenneth Walker's changed that offense with their running game and the physicality they play with. Miami, what are we doing? What's the offense got going, right? Can Miami find a way to get something going under their new coach, Jeff Hafley? I don't think so. I think this is just really one of those games where KC could just feast here. Miami just trying to keep it close, maybe. I don't know. Two very different AFC pressure games. Jacksonville needs the win. Can they crack that New England defense? And can Miami find any way to road, kind of put up some speed bumps, some roadblocks, if you will, to slow down KC's offense? Tough assignment for your Dolphins. Both of those games we'll keep an eye on over the weekend. It's noon kick in Miami for us up here, Central Time. And then both of those games are the noon games on Sunday. So, I don't know. If you get a split, if you get Jacksonville winning and Miami winning, it's a good week for Florida teams. If Miami won, what an upset that would be. We'd be talking about that heavy on Monday. It'll be exciting to watch. NFL, the rest of the weekend schedule, what are you looking at? Any other games that really jump out to your attention? Chargers, Bills, desperation time for the Chargers. No doubt about that, right? We talked about the Panthers and Browns. Jets and Lions, easy one for the Lions. Don't see really any chance of an upset there. I'm watching, obviously, it's a noon game. Texans-Colts in that division with the Jags, the AFC South. Texans are 0-2, Colts are 0-2. Woo, boy. Whoever comes out of this with a loss, I'm not saying the season's over, but it doesn't look good from there. Texans got to get a win on the road at the Colts for me. Titans-Giants, can the Giants beat a bad Tennessee team without Jackson Dart? Is it Jameis? Can Jameis get it together? Bengals at Steelers. Man, Bengals on the road against the Steelers is a rivalry-type game. Joe Burrow and company, if they can get this win, I think they make a statement to say, yes, we are a legit contender early in the season. We'd be talking about that. Seahawks-Commanders, we talked about Darnold maybe coming back. Washington's got to play Marcus Mariota. I don't know if Darnold plays this game. I don't know if they need him, but Seattle looks to go 3-0. Cardinals-Niners, love the Niners at home. Don't think Arizona has much of a chance. Vikings-Bucks, huge game. Again, we talked about it in our NFC South preview. Bucks have got to win. Backs against the wall, but Minnesota, that defense is legit. I like the Saints over the Raiders at home. And then Sunday night's game in Rio de Janeiro, Carnival, Ravens-Cowboys. That's a great matchup. Lots of offensive potential. Both teams, though, have some weaknesses, some Achilles heel, if you will. That's one I'm looking forward to watching. And you put it in Brazil, it makes it a little bit of a wild card. Rams-Broncos Sunday night. Boy, you really need that win if you're the Broncos at home, but the Rams looked good last time out. I like the Rams on the road. Eagles-Bears, the Monday night matchup, that's a heck of a game, but Caleb Williams, of course, out for that one. That's a chance at home for the Bears and the Eagles. I'm not quite sure who they are yet. We'll find out in that Sunday night or that Monday night game. So lots of interesting matchups. I wouldn't say there's any like super great matchups because of some injury things, obviously, but there is some opportunity in there for some teams to make some statements in week three of the NFL schedule. All right, let's talk ACC top 25 matchups, kind of the rest of college football, because we've already dove deep into the SEC. We got that straight ahead. You can still get in on the show, 850-623-1330, 850-623-1330, the Sports Radio Pensacola studio text line. Plus, Melissa Walter, UWF volleyball coach, joins the show this hour. How we feeling on a Friday morning? You good out there? I'm good in here. Got some coffee. Got some water. They're making noise down in the kitchen. There might be some good stuff down there. What are we doing outside? Feels great this morning. 69 outside right now. High of 83.

0: This is Attorney Bulldog Dan Stewart. I approve this message.
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Friday morning, college football weekend straight ahead. We talked SEC in the first hour here on the morning kickoff. Let's talk a little ACC football. Let's get into the rest of the top 25. And, man, you got a full weekend of football ahead of you between that and the NFL, high school football tonight, UWF on Saturday, obviously. Real quick, top 25, there is a game tonight. Remember Indiana? Anybody remember the Hoosiers? That team that didn't they win? Went 16-0, won a national championship last year. Nobody's really talking about Kirk Cignetti and company and the Indiana Hoosiers, but they are unbeaten, 3-0, ranked fifth in the country, and just kind of the sleeper team right now. They'll play on Fox tonight. They got Northwestern. Northwestern's 2-0, and they come in off a big week last week. So that's the Friday night game, the Fox Friday night game. So keep an eye on that one tonight. See where Indiana is if you haven't watched them yet this season. I may sneak a peek at that game just to kind of see what's going on. How about the ACC? 11 games this week. They've got a Friday night game as well. Clemson at California. Clemson, yeah, what's going on with Clemson, right? I mean, that's really one of those things where

0: you're kind of trying to figure out, if you listen to some of the national shows, Dabo Swinney, how long is he for this world, so to speak? You know, kind of what's going on with Dabo and the way they came back. Big weather delay. They were losing to North Carolina and Bill Belichick last week. They come back and get that win 28-20. Much needed win for Dabo, because if they lose that game, boy, the intensity turns up. So now they go to Cal. It's a late start, 9:30 here local time. ACC opener for the weekend. It's a late night, a fascinating late night matchup. Clemson after that win. Cal's been pretty solid early. So is this kind of the next step for this Clemson football team? Are they kind of ready to take that next step? And last week it was, you know, the offense, Tate Reynolds and company haven't really shown me a whole lot yet. They did enough to win last week, but you still think about Clemson. It's still thinking back to that game against LSU to open the season and how bad they were, and then how they didn't play well the next week. So this would, you can right this ship even more if you go out to Cal, get a win you're supposed to get, if you're Clemson, if you're that level of program, and kind of go from there. So it'll be interesting to see how that shakes out. Saturday, noon game, you got Virginia Tech at Boston College, Wake Forest at number 16, Louisville, and Bucknell at Pittsburgh. Those are your noon games. Central Arkansas, Florida State. Actually, those are all 11 o'clock games. Those are Eastern time at noon, but 11 o'clock our time. 2 o'clock game, Central Arkansas, Florida State, News Radio Pensacola, the home for FSU football. You can hear that on our sister station. Florida State's going to win that game, right? They're a heavy favorite. If they do not win by a lot, there's going to be a lot of conversation rolling into next week amongst Noel faithful. William and Mary at Duke. Is it fair for Duke to play two different people and with one of them's Mary? I don't even know what this game's about. William and Mary at Duke. Delaware at Virginia. Central Michigan at number 6, Miami. Miami not exactly sweating themselves this week. That's going to be a later kickoff, a 5:30 game for Miami on the CW, which is probably the rightful place for Central Michigan at Miami, right? App State at NC State. Like that matchup. Can the Wolfpack, I don't know, do you just lay down after what happened at Vandy last week and that debacle in the game they had won? They had it in their pocket and they snatched defeat from the jaws of victory. Missouri State at number 22 SMU is a later game, 8 o'clock kick on the ACC network. And then you got a pretty good one, Georgia Tech at Stanford, another game out in California the Saturday, 9:30 late kick. So some good games mixed in there. Not a ton really, right? Not a whole lot going on across the league. I like the Wake Forest-Louisville game. Fred Robbins, of course, Wake Forest, Demon Deacons. Can they come back after playing Miami? Tough enough. It was 33-20 was the final Miami over Wake last week. But to go into Louisville, get a win, be a nice statement for Wake Forest. I think that there's some decent games, but nothing that really jumps out. I think the big storylines, obviously, going into the ACC week, can Miami keep looking like a national contender? They're the number 6 team in the country, highest ranked team in the ACC. Central Michigan, don't want to overlook them, but it really just should be another step on the road to Miami being where they want to be later in the season. Louisville's moved into the national conversation after that win over SMU. That was the huge game last week. They beat the Ponies 41-31. Now comes Wake, so you got to back up the win over SMU with this win at home over Wake if you want to be a legitimate ACC and contender in a college football playoff team, potentially. Of course, they played Ole Miss right down to the wire in the season opener, so Louisville's making a statement. Florida State, after losing to Bama, blowing an early lead, can they come back and just take care of business the way they need to at home? SMU needs a bounce back, right? After losing to Louisville, they got to find a way to take care of Missouri State, get right back on track. So three games I'm putting at the top. Wake Louisville, Central Michigan, Miami, just because you want to see Miami, are they rolling? And then I like the Virginia Tech Boston College one. Virginia Tech, it's their first ACC test. Can they make it happen? So lots of good stuff going on across the ACC this week. And even though there's not really anything that I would say is a huge, huge marquee game, what about the rest of the top 25? Well, we told you number 1, Texas, number 14, Tennessee. We got that Wake Louisville game. Illinois is at number 7, Ohio State. Both teams 2-1. It's a Big Ten matchup. It's an interesting matchup. You expect Ohio State to take care of business at home. Texas Tech is 3-0. Nobody really knows how good Texas Tech is. They got Sam Houston State, so we're not really going to find out how good Texas Tech is. That's an 11 o'clock kick. Notre Dame at Purdue. Notre Dame's ranked third in the country. They're 3-0, and again, they're not really testing themselves early as far as the schedule is concerned, but you know, it's not a rivalry game, but those two schools are close, and you know, they're in the same geographical area, so that'll be an interesting one. It's the Mississippi-Florida game, the Ole Miss-Florida game. That's a huge one this weekend. Oklahoma-Georgia as well. Utah is 15th in the country. They're at Iowa State on the road, so Utah, good test for them. They're a sneaky team. I think you got to keep an eye on Utah, on the Utes, and they're a team that may pop up later. But, you know, finding out today, hearing that the College Football Playoff Committee, they want strength of conference schedule to be, it's always been part of the equation, but kind of more unspoken than a written thing. They want it now baked in where everybody knows that. That's not good news for the ACC and the Big 12, right? The SEC and Big 10, the conference schedule strength is so much better. Look, the SEC already gets like six teams in. This is bad for the Utahs of the world and the BYUs of the world and teams like that. So keep an eye on that one. Got a ranked opponent, two ranked teams playing each other. Iowa at Michigan, number 17 at number 18. Michigan somehow is 3-0. They should be 2-1. We all know that, right? Because of the Western Michigan game that they were given the extra play, the extra second on. Iowa's a good football team. That's a good one to watch. 2:30 kick on CBS. Houston, the Cougars, 2-1. They got Georgia Southern on the road. So how about that? Houston traveling to Georgia Southern to play in Paulson Stadium. That's an ESPNU game. Penn State, 3-0, number 13 in the country. Another team nobody's really talking about, at least here in the South. They got Wisconsin and the Badgers coming in. Badgers are 2-1. We talked about Central Michigan, Miami, South Carolina, Alabama, Texas A&M, LSU. Oregon's 20, 2-1. USC, who is USC? Who are the Trojans? Are they any good? They're ranked 12th. They're 4-0. So this is a great test in the Big Ten. A really nice, this is old Pac-10, old Pac-12 matchup. Oregon, USC, they renew acquaintances here in the Big Ten. That's one to watch, 6:30 kick on NBC. We got Missouri, Mississippi State, number 19, 24, and then Missouri State at number 22, SMU. That's a roundup of that top 25, kind of looking towards the weekend there. Should be, you know, there's tons of games to watch each and every week, but the stakes, until we get a couple more weeks in, we're still kind of feeling out a lot of these teams, right? As I went through that top 25, it's like, who is USC? Who is Notre Dame? And there's other schools where we're trying to figure out, are they really legit? Even if they're unbeaten a couple weeks into the season, what are we really looking at as far as, you know, who these teams are and can they be really good? That's a huge part of it. So definitely what we're kind of eyeing going into the weekend. But, man, the biggest matchups, yeah, they're in the SEC. That's really where the big ones live this weekend. Outside of that Oregon-USC game, I'm really looking to keep an eye on that one and kind of find out, is USC legit? Because they fool us, right? We get fooled by some of these teams. Oregon's already had that bad loss to Oklahoma State. Are they on a bounce back with Dante Moore? Can they get things right and be there at the end of the season? Ohio State's already got that loss. It's been a weird start in the Big Ten. I don't know if USC's there in the Big Ten, but we'll, you know, we'll come out of Saturday, that game with Oregon. We'll know more about both of those teams as far as what their aspirations will be down the road for the rest of the season. All right, we'll take a break. We'll come back. We're going to talk with Melissa Walter, her UWF volleyball team, off to an 8-2 start to the season. They've made the jump up, like all sports at UWF, into Division I, and they've made a splash in Division I. I'm telling you, they go up to Iowa last weekend, take the University of Iowa, Big Ten program, to 5 sets, almost pull the upset, and then turn around same day and knock off Texas Tech out of the Big 12. What a huge victory for Coach Walter and UWF volleyball. Now they're ready to roll into the Atlantic Sun Conference and play their A-Sun opener this weekend. Going to be some great stuff. We'll have a great conversation with Coach Walter coming up next before conference play starts. 850-623-1330. If you'd like to get in on the program, we've had some great texts this morning. Love to hear from all of you out there. 850-623-1330. I've got your weekend watch list coming up at the end of this hour. We're hitting the fourth quarter, right? If this is a game, we are rolling into the fourth quarter of this one. Coach Walter, UWF Volleyball, coming up next. 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
0: Welcome back into the Morning Kickoff. Time to talk some volleyball, and we've got UWF volleyball coach Melissa Walter joining us now. Her team is off to an 8-2 start and coming off really a fantastic road trip. They go up, play at a tournament in Iowa, take on some big-time opponents, take Iowa, the University of Iowa, to 5 sets, come up just short, and then turn around and beat Texas Tech, getting a huge win over a Big 12 opponent, backed it up with a win over Central Arkansas. Coach, first, congratulations on that successful tournament up in Iowa.
14: Thanks. Yeah, I appreciate it. That was a cool experience for our girls to, you know, be able to play in the Extreme Center and get to see some pretty big opponents and have some success.
0: You had the match with Iowa, and I know you were close, right, and had a chance to really win that one. What did you kind of learn from that match that you maybe carried over into that big victory over Texas Tech?
14: Yeah, we learned that we can ball at a high level, and I think it's stung. So it's kind of cool that our girls were pretty agitated that we didn't notch that win, and I thought that might be some fuel going into playing Texas Tech, and that's exactly what it was. So definitely two really solid teams that, you know, play in formidable conferences. And it's just, it's an interesting concept. This game is very simple. It's team that makes the least amount of errors and scores the most points wins. So it's a matter of us trying to figure out strategy against every team we play. And I thought our staff did a really good job scouting and coming up with our game plans and then switching gears in the middle of the game, making some lineup moves and changes. And it was fun to get a crack at another team same day and not have to sit in a painful loss like that. We got to turn around and throw all the fuel in the fire. And we were able to notch a pretty big win for our program.
7: And you had to learn to roll with some punches a little bit, right? Your team with Texas Tech and some travel stuff and moving some stuff around.
14: Yeah, that was an interesting scenario. We landed in Des Moines and I got a text from the head coach. I was on a thread with all the other coaches for the teams that were going to be there. And Texas Tech had some travel issues, so they had to flip the schedule around. And then all of a sudden we were playing, the two big dogs in one day. And at that point, we've just always had the motto in our program of win anyway. Doesn't matter if you don't like the officiating, if the crowd is razzing you, it's hot in there. It doesn't matter. None of those things matter in life. You just have to play life with the mentality of no excuses and find a way to show up and win anyway. And that was what we sold them on. And our girls were really excited to play. And they got after it. And I thought our defense was phenomenal. I think they really embraced playing big, aggressive teams that hit the ball really hard. I thought we managed the serve and pass game really well. And mostly I think we managed ourselves well and they had fun. The first game that we played against Iowa, we became the premier match, the irony. it was supposed to be against Texas Tech. And then when they flipped the schedule around to accommodate Texas Tech, we became the match where they have 1,500 fifth graders in the Extreme Center. And it was louder than any situation I've ever been in as a coach. I'm not going to lie. I popped a couple ibuprofen before the thing started because I knew if I don't get these in now, it's not going to affect my ability to coach them the way that I want to coach them. But yeah, really proud of our girls. I thought it was in Division II, we typically play four matches in 2 days. So to get three matches, and I really pushed for three. I wanted the third match, and I'm really glad that we got it.
7: Get that big win over Texas Tech, take Iowa to 5 sets. And we're talking with Coach Melissa Walter, her team, UWF Volleyball, 8 wins in their first 10 matches of the season. And really, I think it's just as important, the Central Arkansas match, to wrap up that tournament because, if you beat Texas Tech and then you fall in the next one, it just feels different. But backing that up with a win over an opponent that you're going to play and see that type of opponent quite regularly in the conference was huge.
14: Yeah, Central Arkansas won the ASUN last year. I mean, they're no joke. And I know they're struggling a little bit this year. But I knew teams that struggle, they're just looking for that one momentum win. And I feel like a lot of people have us circled on their calendar as that should be a win for us. And that's what we talked to the girls about before we went into that match. I said, you're going to negate everything we've done up here if we don't take care of business in this last match. And, honestly, I think first set was awesome. Second set, we just kind of mentally left the building. But I was really proud of our girls for giving themselves a reset going into the third set. And then we were in total control of that match going out. So fun environment, fun opportunity to play some different teams. And we had a huge crowd there, which is just a testament to the following that we have of parents, friends. I had people that I haven't seen in, 20 plus years that showed up at that match because it was drivable from Wisconsin. So pretty cool deal.
7: Very cool. And your team, we talked before the season with you, kind of on rebuilding your roster a little bit, but a lot of, girls that were returning and we're seeing them flourish. I mean, you've got Kamara Flanagan is the ASUN player of the week for her work up there at the tournament in Iowa. Cameron Brooks out of Gulf Breeze High School, a local as well, but a player who's still with you from that transition from D2 to D1 is the defensive player of the week. You've got a bunch of girls that are playing well, but it's really cool to kind of see those girls make that transition D2 to D1 and still perform at such a high level.
14: Yeah, it's interesting. I've had a lot of people kind of in passing tell me the most dangerous part about playing us is that we are used to winning. And it's just not really something I had thought about when we made this transition, that would be just a carryover. I was a little nervous that we were going to, have to kind of get our feet wet and figure things out. But truthfully, if you just take it one game at a time, and honestly, one set at a time, and play the game as a strategist and let your girls play free and play aggressive and kind of with an edge to them. They want to make a name for themselves and they want to prove that, you know, we can play at this level. And it's really exciting to have Kamara and Cameron both out there doing their thing and kind of making, you know, the Northwest Florida people proud of products that are local.
7: You've got the opportunity to have a little downtime between this tournament and those big victories. And then now your pre-conference schedule wraps up. You move on into A-Sun play. It'll be at Queens on the weekend. Saturday's the first conference game officially at Queens up in Charlotte. And then you got Stetson, you got FGCU on the road in Fort Myers before finally getting to come back home October 9th to host Jacksonville in the Fieldhouse. That will be awesome. There's a student tailgate for that. We'll talk more about that as we get closer. What do you expect from the A-Sun? You mentioned that, you know, Central Arkansas is the defending champ. There's some interesting teams and some nice new rivalries.
14: Yeah, I mean, I think it's going to be really good volleyball. I do. I'm excited about, you know, going to new places and seeing new faces across the net. And, you know, as much as it's unfamiliar to us, we're unfamiliar to them too. And at least, you know, the only bad part about what we've done so far is we're not a surprise anymore. I think people that maybe had thought, oh, they're, you know, just a D2 team and, you know, it's going to take them a couple of years to get their feet underneath them and all that. We now have a lot of people on heightened alert that we are going into every match to win. And I think that's the most exciting part about where we are, is that I'm not having to convince our girls that we can win. Now they know that we are a formidable opponent. And if we go in and stick to the game plan and make the adjustments that we need to make, we're going to be in good shape. The A-Sun, we've got a lot of teams that played really tough preseason schedules. Gulf Coast was just up at Nebraska playing them in their own gym. You know, we've got Lipscomb, took down FSU. It's North Florida. Like, I could go down the list. Everybody has played formidable opponents in the preseason, and I'm excited about that. It seems like there's coaches in this conference that have the same mentality that I've had from the second I set foot on this campus, which is play the best. That's the only way you're going to see where you're deficient and if your girls can match up with who is considered to be the best out there. So yeah, I'm super excited to start conference, and you know, everybody's 0-0 now, so it's game on, one match at a time. And but yeah, I'm excited to go up to Charlotte, see what everything is about up there, and you know, hopefully we can notch our first win of the conference season.
7: We're talking with Coach Melissa Walter. Strong start to the season, 8-2 out of the gate, first 10 matches, now into conference play. Coach knows, and the girls that were on your team last year that are making the move up and are still around, they will know, as much as we all love going to Livingston, Alabama, and Cleveland, Mississippi, you know, Charlotte, Fort Myers, Nashville, Louisville, Jacksonville, it's a little different in this conference. You get to see some fun cities, so it'll be awesome, but it's even more awesome when you guys get to play at home. So looking forward to seeing you guys back in the field house soon. Coach, congrats on a great start. Big win over Texas Tech. Looking forward to seeing what happens in conference over the weekend.
14: Thank you. I appreciate it, and I appreciate you having me on today.
7: We'll talk with Coach in the weeks to come as her team continues to roll, and we have more Morning Kickoff rolling your way next.
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0: Okay, is everyone working for the weekend or working for the weekend? Hopefully you're not having to work this weekend. The only work you're going to do is watching some football, maybe some President's Cup golf, mixing in a couple different things. That's the way we like to do it on the weekend. Just relax, kick back. It's Seafood Festival weekend in Pensacola, so there's that stuff going on. Some great musical acts, great food that you can get involved in. Downtown, out at the beach as well, Pensacola Beach. So what a great weekend for it, right? The weather's going to be awesome. High today, mid-80s. Tomorrow, same kind of thing, low chance of rain. There's some rain creeping in, I think, later in the weekend into next week. But, man, just kick back. Brothers and sisters, enjoy the weekend. Here it is, Friday. We're there. Let's just go ahead and call it. You know, call out today if you have to, right? Take a half day. Do what you got to do. Let's get into it. All right, time for what we do on Friday, last segment of the show. It's my weekend watch list. Will's weekend watch list. Five things that you need to see this weekend. Number one on the list, obviously. Number 20, UWF Argonauts at the Southeast Missouri Redhawks. Saturday, 6 o'clock. ESPN Plus is where you can watch. This is a must-listen to Sports Radio Pensacola pregame show at 5:30 with Brian and Jordan. And so that's the one. Cape Girardeau, Missouri is the spot. This is a fascinating next chapter in UWF's first season in this FCS transition to D1. The Argos 2-1, coming off a loss to Austin Peay. SEMO 2-2. They beat Central Arkansas last week. Can UWF bounce back on the road against an established FCS program after that loss to Austin Peay? How does this young program, this young team, the young quarterback in Tyre Davis, do they get this done? It's more than just another game. It's a measuring stick for where UWF is so far in this D1 transition. Number two on my five things on Will's weekend watch list, Ole Miss at Florida. Number four at number 21, Saturday afternoon, 2:30 kick, Ben Hill Griffin Stadium, the Swamp down in Florida. It's on ABC, one of the biggest weekend matchups in the SEC, Ole Miss. And Florida, the Rebels beat LSU in an emotional thriller last week in Oxford. Florida went on the road, beat Auburn. They're trying to make a statement at home against a team that has college football playoff aspirations, a team that made it to the Final Four last year. Can Florida turn the Swamp into a problem for one of the SEC's top teams? Or does Ole Miss continue their early season run? We're going to find out tomorrow afternoon. Ole Miss, Trinidad Chambliss, Florida, Austin Filo and company getting in there for Coach John Sumrall. Florida wants to announce that they're back in the SEC conversation. If they do, this is the kind of game that you can do that with. Sunday, New England Patriots, Jacksonville Jags. Noon kick over at Everbank Stadium in Jacksonville, Florida. It's on CBS. Both teams 1-1. You've got the defending AFC champions in New England going on the road against the Jacksonville team that's shown some firepower in week one, but didn't look great offensively in a tough loss to Denver in week two. New England has struggled offensively. They beat Pittsburgh last week, but that has not been great for Drake May and company. Can the Jags establish themselves as a legit AFC contender, or does New England and that defense control the game? We're watching the QBs in this one. We're watching that Patriots D. This feels like an early AFC measuring stick type game. Both teams can leave Jacksonville with a much clearer idea of what and who they are on Sunday. Also Sunday, this one a little later in the afternoon, 3:25 kick in the Dome, in the Superdome in New Orleans, Louisiana, on CBS, Raiders-Saints. Saints come off a dramatic overtime, dramatic late comeback win over Baltimore after losing in overtime to the Lions in week one. This is their home opener. The Raiders, a super surprise early in the season, right? 2-0 to start the season. Can New Orleans build on that win over the Ravens, establish themselves in the NFC South as not just a contender, but maybe the team in early pole position? Can Las Vegas get to 3-0 and really become the story in the NFL? Saints QB Tyler Shuck, wide receiver Chris Olave. They've been great early. Shuck is leading the NFL and passing yardage through the first 2 weeks. The Raiders have got Kirk Cousins playing well. Man, Superdome is going to be rocking on Sunday. This could tell us whether the Saints' early season momentum is for real over in New Orleans. And my fifth thing, the President's Cup. We've already gotten underway yesterday. The U.S. taking a 3-1 lead over the international team. It's at Medina Country Club up in Medina, Illinois. Golf Channel, NBC, Peacock, all covering this one. U.S. team, it's a great chance just to get some more golf in, right? Nice weather outside. Maybe you want to go play, but you can't play, so you can watch a little golf, right? They got the singles matches on Sunday. You've got all kinds of different format. We talked with Christian Garmin, Golf Stradamus yesterday. The U.S. has dominated this event, 13-1-1 all-time record. So today, 2-7 on the Golf Channel. Saturday, you got some early coverage on Golf Channel, and then it moves to NBC and Peacock. Sunday, noon to 6, NBC, Peacock. Brant Snedeker's U.S. team's got big names, Scottie Scheffler and company. The other side's got international stars, Adam Scott, Hideki Matsuyama, just some great names. It's a team golf play. It's match play. International team trying to do something they have not done since 1998. Can the U.S. can keep their dominance? Those are my five things. So let me give you my picks, because last week it took the Rams on Monday night pulling me out. I was 2-2, but they got the win, got me there to 3-2. The week before, I was 4-1. So give me UWF on the road in an upset. They are the dog on the road by about a touchdown, but give me UWF. Florida at home, a favorite in the swamp. My daughter goes to UF. Let's go. Let's go, Florida. Let's go, John Sumrall. Let's go, Gators. Make the swamp rock and beat Ole Miss. Knock off the number 4 team in the country. So give me UWF. Give me the Gators. Give me the Jags over New England at home. I need you, Trevor Lawrence. I need you to come up big. Pull off the victory. Give me the Saints at home over the Raiders. Yes, of course. Of course, Tyler Shuck and company. Let's get it done. U.S. team to retain the President's Cup. I know that's going out on a limb right there. But so there we go. UWF, Florida in an upset-ish, even though they're favored. I still feel like Ole Miss is the favored team for a lot of people. And then give me the Jags to beat the Pats, Saints over the Raiders, President's Cup. I'll give you a bonus one. If you want a sixth thing to watch, it is Texas at Tennessee, Neyland Stadium on Saturday. Give me my horns. Let's go. Let's go, Arch Manning. Let's pull it out. Let's make something happen for you right there. So that's a look at my Will's weekend watch list for you. And then my take today, this is an opportunity, Will's take, to get UWF back into the win column, to find a way to pull out a victory, to make it happen on the road. It's a young football team trying to come back. Bounce back from that loss to Austin Peay. Jordan Glass is rolling into the studio now, getting ready for his Friday edition of The Glass Half Full. And we were just talking on Cat Country earlier, because I can be in two places at one time, about this UWF game. You know, obviously there's going to be some big games coming up as we move through the season in the UAC. But this just really does feel like you got your first punch in the face. Mm-hmm. Austin Peay came in, gave you the business a little bit. You know, can this team hit the road? And we were saying on Cat Country, I like going on the road after a loss. I think it removes some distractions. It's a long bus ride. I get all that. But it's an opportunity to be like us against the world. That worked really well in 2019. We won the national title. It just kind of becomes circle the wagons, as Berman liked to say.
1: Yeah, no, and I agree completely with you. And I think looking at this game, some of the things you said, I agree completely. I think running the football is going to be big for the Argos. And I think on the defensive side for UWF, the pass, stopping the pass, they like to throw the ball. But also they like to throw, you know, there's been some interceptions where the quarterback may be off target a little bit. I look for guys like Rod Webb and that secondary to step up big time.
0: Got
1: to
0: tackle.
1: Yeah,
0: got to get guys on the ground. That was a problem against Austin Peay. But, you know, Tyre Davis, feel like he's healthy. You know, take some pressure off him by running that football. Yeah. And really, I love the way they were spreading the football around, getting it to a bunch of different guys. And I think we found a guy.
1: We might have
0: electricity in Markell Townsend that gives you something different in the running game. TJ Lane, hopefully, you know, he's battling an injury, but man, Markell looked good, so we can get that rolling. So we appreciate it. Jordan's up next. Got a great show coming your way. Thank you for a wonderful week here on the Morning Kickoff. Remember, be good to yourself, be good to each other, love yourself some sports, but keep it all in perspective. I mean, if you want to put a little something on it, that's cool, right? But just, you know, all things.
1: Don't bet the farm.
0: Yeah. I'll be back with you Monday. Come on, watch some UWF football. Listen to the guys on the radio, but come watch it with me at Seville Quarter Alumni Watch Party, 6 o'clock tomorrow. Have yourself a great weekend. All the sports you can take. Glass Half Full up next. I'll talk to you Monday.

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0: 9:02 here at Sports Radio Pensacola 99.1 FM on this Friday morning. It is a football Friday, and we've got a lot to talk about. Obviously, we're going to get into UWF as they'll be taking on SEMO on Saturday night, tomorrow night. We are a little over 24 hours away from kickoff in that one. Oh, well, a little more than over 24 hours, but it's going to be a good game for sure. We'll talk about that one. Also, we've got our high school football games tonight. And, of course, our high school game of the week for you is going to be Escambia at Washington. So we've got the Gators, again, looking to rebound off of that tough loss last weekend against Pensacola. I mean, that turned out to be a great game. You know, Pensacola jumped out, looked like they might kind of run away with it a little bit. And then all of a sudden, Escambia just kind of turned it on in the second half and started making some plays. And, you know, some penalties hurt them. Some turnovers hurt them. It ended up being a great game, though. So kudos to the Pensacola Tigers for pulling that out. Their first win in that rivalry game in, what, 13 years? So they got it done there against the Gators. But the Gators will be back in action again tonight against a very good Booker T. Washington team. 4-0 on the season. They're coming off of a bye week as Escambia is at 1-2. This is a 1-4A district matchup, so there is a little bit riding on this game. It's not just, it's not just getting out there and playing a game on a Friday night. There's a little district, you know, a little district play on the line. So we'll see what happens here. I think, look, Washington is a very good football team. They have really good players across the board. We had them week one against Pine Forest, and they looked every bit like one of the best teams in the area, and they've continued to do that and show that each and every week, right? Just blowing everybody out and going past everybody with relative ease. So coming off of a bye week, they're going to be a little bit more rested. They're going to be a little bit more healthier. We did see a couple of Escambia Gators go down last week and even the weeks before when they were on the road against Tate. So we'll see what type of matchup we have for you tonight. It's always a good time there at Booker T. Washington High School. And like I said, we'll see the matchup that we have tonight. Again, kickoff set for 7 o'clock. Myself and Jeremy in the booth. And we'll have Austin right here in studio. So definitely looking forward to that. Some other high school games this week. We'll just go ahead and run through the high school slate here to start off today's show. And then we'll get into college and NFL a little later on. I want to talk about Kyle Juszczyk. He got fined for doing a celebration that is a little ridiculous to me and a little hypocritical, honestly. But some of the other high school matchups before we get to all that. Tate at 4-1 will be taking on Niceville. Tate was able to bounce back last week after that loss to Escambia. They'll go and take on a Niceville team that's been kind of up and down so far this season, 2-3 on the year. So it's a chance for Tate to go on the road to Okaloosa County and come out with a big win. Speaking of Okaloosa County, Fort Walton at 2-3, going to be taking on Gulf Breeze. Dolphins continuing to struggle on the season, 0-5 now. So they'll come into this matchup here, and we'll see what happens. Again, this is a district matchup as well. Both teams there in that District 1-4A. So Fort Walton has a chance to go to 500. Gulf Breeze has a chance to get a big win. I if you're going to pick these games, and I try not to pick the high school games, just kind of give you a quick little breakdown of all of them. If you're going to pick these games, I think you've got to look at it and you've got to say that probably Fort Walton, the Vikings, probably have a better chance at winning in this matchup. Pine Forest going to be on the road against South Walton. South Walton's looked really good this year, 4-1 on the season. Pine Forest at 2-2. They've kind of they're kind of like Niceville. They've had their moments where they've looked good, and then they've had other issues where, you know, they need to kind of just figure some things out. They've had up and down moments for sure there with the Eagles protecting the nest on the season. 2-2, like I said, going on taking on a 4-1 South Walton team. Don't sleep on South Walton, all right? They are a good football team. So is Bay, who are also 4-1. They'll be on the road against Pensacola there at Jim Scoggins Stadium. So that'll be an interesting matchup there on the 1-3A side of things. Northview taking on Holmes County. That's a 5-0 team. And Northview, the Chiefs just absolutely rolling by everybody this year, taking on 3-2 Holmes County, which, I mean, Northview's done that. Like, Northview has kind of become that team in the last little bit that is, you know, you're like, okay, if they're on the schedule, that's going to be a tough game to play for sure. Then we also have Bozeman taking on Jay. That is going to be in Jay. The Royals 4-0 on the season. Sampson from Alabama going to be taking on Central. Crestview at 0-5. A little bit of a surprise there for Crestview that they're 0-4 on the season. They'll be taking on Pace, who are 2-2. Pace, again, has had their moments. Some turnovers from Pace. You know, some sloppy play at times. Really, they've had opportunities. Plus, tough games, right? Tough games. Like, they had to play Catholic. You had to play, you know, tough teams like Foley as well. Fairhope. You know, so you get in there and you've got some tough games on the schedule early on. And I think that's why we see Pace start off at 2-2. But they do have some things that they need to clean up as you start to head to the second half of the season. But they're going to have a chance for a win at home tonight against the 0-5 Crestview Bulldogs. Choctaw at 2-2, going to be taking on Milton at 1-3. Milton a little bit of a surprise at 1-3 after the great year they had last year. I thought they would be right back in the conversation again this year, but just don't seem to really have it early on in the season. But a chance for them to get a win here against this Choctaw team that is coming into this game at 2-2. So that is your Friday slate of games here in the area as far as high school football goes. Obviously, last night we did have Destin and Pensacola. I do not see a score update for that. I'm trying to check that out here. Let me try one more place that might have that score update. But yeah, so talking about Catholic there, as they continue on just having, again, just another great season for them, as they are currently sitting at 5-1 on the season. Looks like last night's game against Destin went their way 45-8. So you had that loss early in the season to Godbey, that 21-10 loss on the road to Godbey. But ever since then, they have been on fire. 45-0 win over Carver, 52-0 win over Navarre, and then 45-8 win last night over Destin. So the Catholic Crusaders continuing to just roll on through the area, 5-1 on the season. They've got games against Freeport, big one against Tate on October 16th. That'll be a big game. Walton and then South Walton, who, again, we talked about, is having a great year so far. So a couple of tough games left on the schedule for Catholic. But again, with the way that they're playing, especially the last three games of the year, looking pretty good, looking like a team that legitimately could go 9-1 on the year. I think that the possibility for that is there for sure. So that's your high school slate. Definitely have some good games. And of course, the one that you'll hear tonight on our Buffalo Rock Pepsi High School Football Game of the Week is going to be Escambia, the Gators, taking on the Wildcats of Booker T. Washington. So that's always a fun matchup when those two teams get together, no matter what the records are. And I think that's kind of one of the things with high school football in this area and what makes it so great and so enjoyable, especially as somebody who gets to, you know, call a game each and every Friday night during the season. You throw the records out, right? I mean, anything can happen on a Friday night. We've had situations where we've had an undefeated team taking on a one-win team, and you think it's going to, I mean, you think we're, you know, we've had conversations away from, you know, live mics where we're like, yeah, we're probably going to have a running clock in this game. And it goes to overtime, and the one-win team wins it in overtime. I mean, that's just the way high school football is here in the area. You throw all the records out, you throw all the stats out. You know, it's always one of those things to where you never bet on things. You know, when you look at the NFL, when you look at the college football level, you can kind of get a good idea, right? Of, okay, this team just looks to be the better team, blah, blah, blah. You know, all the stuff that we've, you know, all the narratives and the coach speak and all that stuff that you hear. You can't do that with high school football. You can't do that with high school football. You may think that one of these teams is a little bit better than the other, but then guess what's going to happen? They actually play the game and you end up with a surprising result. I mean, I will admit, I thought the Gators were going to beat Pensacola last week. They'd won 13 in a row. I thought they'd had a chance at getting number 14. They were coming off of that, that big win over Tate. That we had also had as one of our games of the week, brought to you by Buffalo Rock Pepsi. They had to sit a week, so they were a little healthy because they didn't play necessarily, didn't play that game against Choctaw, right? Because of the field conditions, all the weather that we'd been having, the rain, field conditions weren't right for playing. So they had to postpone that game. It's going to happen in October. So I thought, you know what? They're going to have a little extra time to kind of, you know, rest a little bit into this game. And credit to Pensacola, man. Again, you throw the records out, you throw the stats out, you throw what you think out the window, and it's always interesting to see exactly where the cards fall once the game is said and done. So looking forward to our game tonight, Escambia versus Booker T. Washington. That's your high school football game of the week brought to you by Buffalo Rock Pepsi. I tell you what, I know it's a little early for it, but let's go ahead and take our first time out. When we come back, I want to talk a little Kyle Juszczyk. You got fined for something. I want to talk about that before we get into this weekend's slated matchups.
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9:16 here at Sports Radio Pensacola 99.1 FM. Obviously, today the day that we remember the late great Dolly Parton, as today is 9:25. So a lot of people have dubbed this Dolly Parton Day, as it's 9:25 for today's date. So had to do a little 9 to 5 bumping in there. I know it's not the typical intro music that we have on the show, but felt like changing it up here a little bit on the glass half full. Oh, by the way, if you can get to the station today and you would like to win some Florida State tickets, I actually have Florida State tickets that could be yours for this weekend's game. So if you were thinking about going to this game this weekend, if you were going, you know what, I wish I had tickets, I'd love to go. It's Central Arkansas. It's a team that the Argos just blew out just a couple of weeks ago, 42-14 in that game. Now they're in Tallahassee taking on Florida State. Love the opportunity to go and watch that. I tell you what, all you got to do is text the word Seminole. Just text the word Seminole. I got several different pairs. I'm going to draw several different winners. So if you're listening,

In fact, we've already seen that team against UWF. So we'll talk more about that coming up here in a little bit. But again, if you want tickets to that game, Central Arkansas on the road in Tallahassee, taking on Florida State, just a couple hours east of here, not too far of a drive. Text in Seminole to 850-623-1330. I want to talk about Kyle Juszczyk and his fine that he got for his celebration. Ronald texted, he said, yes, it's rant time. A little bit, because the fact that, you know, he did the motion of like he was chugging a beer after he scored a touchdown for the 49ers. You know, he's doing the motion like he's chugging a beer, and the NFL fined him $15,000 for that. Yeah, you heard me, $15,000. Well, $14,926 to be exact, but I mean, let's just go ahead and round that up, $15,000. For doing that. They said the imitation of chugging a beer constituted as an offensive demonstration and could reasonably be construed as being in poor taste. That's what the NFL put in their fine letter. How? First of all, it's his hand. All right. For all you know, that could be a can of Coca-Cola or Pepsi-Cola or any other fine Buffalo Rock Pepsi product. Right. See how I worked in the high school game of the week sponsor there? That's... It's minimum broadcasting right there. But they teach you that on the first day. Always work in the sponsor. But seriously, though, no. I mean, it could have been a can Yoo-Hoo for all you know that he was simulating. You don't know that it was a beer, right? And even George Kittle came out and was like, I can confirm that Kyle does not drink beer. Kyle Juszczyk does not drink beer. He doesn't drink beer. So maybe it was... Maybe it was canned Aquafina. You don't know. Also, I find it a bit hypocritical from the NFL. That's right, Ronald said he's the juice. That's right. So it could have been a can of apple juice or orange juice. Does it still come in the cans? I know back in the day, like it used to, like you'd get a little can of apple juice or orange juice or something like that. I don't know. But I mean, either way, I find it hypocritical, by the way, for the NFL to fine a guy for doing a celebration mimicking chugging a beer. Like, are we really going to do that when I can't sit through an NFL game without probably seeing, I don't know, 75 to 100 beer commercials? If not more than that? One of your major sponsors is Bud Light. Hell, you allow Bud Light to put the logos of every NFL team on cans and you sell specialty cans of Bud Light for every particular team in the NFL that fans can go and buy. But Kyle has to pay you $15,000 for mimicking chugging a quote-unquote beer. You're making money off of helping selling beer. But he can't do that little celebration where he's chugging a drink. This is why people don't like Roger Goodell. You want to know why Roger Goodell gets booed every year at the NFL draft? It's because of stupid stuff like this. Because he's going to fine a player for doing this celebration where he looks like he's chugging a beer and then turn around and take advertising dollars from Bud Light, Michelob, Miller Lite, anybody else that's a beer company that's willing to get involved. It's ridiculous. First and foremost, he didn't look at the camera and go, watch this, I'm going to chug a beer. And then pretended to do that. He just did the motion. Like I said, that could have been a can Yoo-Hoo for all you know. Which, by the way, side rant here on top of this rant. Have you had a Yoo-Hoo lately? Because I'm telling you right now, Yoo-Hoos were so much better when we were kids. I don't know if it's the taste buds changing as you become an adult, or they just changed the formula of Yoo-Hoo. I don't know what happened, but I had a Yoo-Hoo recently, and I took one drink of that, and I was like, how did I drink this as a kid? And I drank a lot of Yoo-Hoos as a kid, all right? Probably why I was a defensive lineman. But seriously, I drank one the other day and I was like, that's not that as good as I remember. That's not good. It's not good at all. Maybe it was just a bad one. I don't know. But now I'm sitting here just like, you know what? Just give me some board and chocolate milk. All right. I'm good with that. I'll just take regular OG chocolate milk over a Yoo-Hoo. Now I can't, I don't know.
Maybe I'll try another one. Maybe it was a bad one. I don't know. But anyways, back to

0: the actual rant in progress. The NFL, and we got a text here, maybe the NFL has to meet a fine quota every month. I'm starting to believe that. I really am starting to believe that. Because some of the stuff that players get fined for, I mean, it's ridiculous is what it is. And the fact that he had to pay 15 grand, now don't get me wrong. 15 grand to an NFL player is probably, I don't know, $15 to us. But still, I mean, I still don't want to give up $15 for something like this. And I understand him not wanting to give up $15,000 for something like this. And oh, by the way, if you're wondering where the major beer sponsor of the NFL stands in all of this, so on social media, that's where George Kittle said, can confirm he doesn't really drink beer, but is a good guy. Basically kind of re-quoting on Twitter one of the articles talking about Juszczyk getting fined. Actually, he was quoting Adam Schefter's article about it. Then on top of that, after George Kittle put that, Bud Light comes in and says, can confirm Kittle does drink beer and is also a good guy. So even Bud Light is like, bro, we have no problem with this whatsoever. I don't know. I just think it's a little ridiculous for them to fine him $15,000 and then turn around and put their logos on cans of Bud Light and sell it to the masses. So I can buy a can of Bud Light from the store and I can get one with the same logo that George Kittle, Kyle Juszczyk, and Dejon Love all wear. That 49ers logo. Yeah, I did it. I threw that name in there. I can get that logo on a beer can and I can drink that. And you got no problem as the NFL me buying that because you're getting a kickback from it. But you have a player who just acts like he's holding a can, pops it open and chugs it after scoring a touchdown. Yeah, we got to fine you $15,000. You can't do that. That could be seen as in poor taste. Your imitation of chugging a beer constituted an offensive demonstration and could reasonably be construed as being in poor taste. Are you kidding me? Roger Goodell needs to go walk through some tailgates at these NFL stadiums. See how many beers are actually being chugged. You think people that are watching an NFL game or that are at an NFL game are going to see an NFL player pretend to chug a beer after scoring a touchdown and go, oh, heavens to Betsy, we got to leave this. We can't have this. No. You know why? Because they chugged a whole 12-pack in the parking lot before they came in. And if they're Buffalo Bills fans, they chugged a whole 12-pack, then jumped on a table, then they came in. It's ridiculous that the NFL fined him for this for so many different reasons. And I'm on one today with this, all right? Because when I heard he got fined 15, because I saw the video of him scored a touchdown, did the celebration, I saw that. And then I recently found out he got fined $15,000. And I said, you know what? I'm going to hold that off. That's a Football Friday rant right there. That's what that is. That is a Football Friday rant. Also, I got a lot of caffeine in my system right now, so I'm really revved up. It's ridiculous. I don't know whether it is some kind of ridiculous fine quota, and I know that was meant tongue in cheek, but whether it's something like that, or is Ronald texting in no fun league? That's exactly why people refer to the NFL as no fun league. And this is exactly why Roger Goodell gets booed at every NFL draft or any other thing he publicly speaks at. There is a fine line between allowing things, letting things go. It's kind of like almost officials, right? When you look at like a receiver running a route, it's a little hand checking, a little hand fighting, a little bit of contact. That's fine. Let them play. Then when it starts getting egregious, that's when you start throwing the flag for personal, for pass interference. It's kind of the same here. Dude chugging a beer. Fine. Let him play. Now, if his celebration was to go and roll one up and light it right there in the end zone and pretend like that's what he was doing, then you know what? Maybe we can talk about a fine because, you know, I can understand that a little bit better. But when you put your team's logos in your logo, when you put that shield on a can of Bud Light, when you put any other team in the NFL on a can of Bud Light and you sell it to the masses and you make money off of that, you can't really fine a player for pretending like he's chugging a beer in the end zone. Right? I mean, even still going back to the him rolling one up, today's world, I don't really think you could fine him for that either. Because again, walk by some of those tailgates out in the parking lot. If it's not chugging a beer, taking some hits of that. All right? That's at college games and NFL games. Just saying. It's a little ridiculous. Kyle Juszczyk, I don't think he's going to appeal it, but he should. He really should. All right, I'm done with that rant before I say anything more that I might regret or get a phone call or an email about later or next week. So we're going to cut that off there. We'll go to a timeout when we come back. More of the Glass Half Full right after this on a Football Friday here at Sports Radio Pensacola.
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0: 9:33 here at Sports Radio Pensacola 99.1 FM. Welcome back into the glass half full. If you want to change your workout up, or maybe you want to start working out, Hodworks, definitely the place for you to do that. They are a proud sponsor here of the Glass Half Full. Not only that, but they're one of the places I work out at, right? I do love going to Hodworks, not just because of the effect zone where they have the dumbbells, they have cable machines, they have battle ropes. They've got benches for you to use for the dumbbells, so you can get in bench press. You can do shoulder press. You can use those for rows and flies. And I mean, all kinds of different workouts that you can get into with a effect zone. They also have those infrared workout areas as well. So basically, essentially, it's like a little cabin, right? Like a little sauna cabin. If you've ever been in a sauna cabin before, it's kind of like that. And they have different workout. It's either an open room for you to do things like their yoga. They have a Hodworks stretch, which is like a yoga. They also have Hodworks Warrior. Those classes are about, or those workouts, I should say, not necessarily a class, but workout is about 45 minutes long. And then they also have their 15-minute HIIT training, which is the high intensity interval training. So you're going to be going really hard. Then you'll get that heart rate up. You'll be getting a good cardio workout in, and you'll have to back off for a second. Then maybe you'll go half, maybe you'll go 75, and then you crank it up to going hard. That's what makes it that high interval intensity training. That you fluctuate between the intensity that you're bringing. And believe it or not, when you hear that, you may go, well, does that really give you a good workout? Yes, actually, that gives you a better workout than maintaining at a base level, right? So if you were, let's say you were, riding an exercise bike, if you're just riding at one speed, you're staying at that speed. Well, this is you cranking, not only going faster and pedaling faster, but you're actually cranking up the intensity of, you know, how hard it is to push the pedals. And then you'll wind it down and you'll crank it back up. And it's really a way to challenge yourself. And the great thing about Hodworks and what sets it aside from other places is that you do it inside those sauna cabins, right? Those sauna cabins can reach up to 130 degrees is where it can go up to. And it's a dry heat, and it's not meant to burn you out. It's just meant to get you sweating. And it does a great job at that. Little fun fact, and this might be TMI for some of you listening, but as I do the Hodworks Blast, which is, as I've talked about before, it's basically the spin class on a bicycle, but the handles are like on elliptical, so they move back and forth. As I am doing that, I can just feel sheets of sweat flying off my arm as I'm doing it once I get late into that workout. So I get about minute 10 or 12 into that workout, I can start feeling that just kind of falling off my arms. That's how much I'm sweating. And it's all because of those saunas. And that's helping you detox your body, right? It's you're sweating out toxins. But what it's also doing is it's also promoting recovery that is faster and in a healthier way that promotes not being sore. So if you're worried and you see some of these workouts, whether it's Hodworks Thunder, Hodworks Cycle, Hodworks Blast, Hodworks Stretch, whatever it is, you're worried about being a little sore afterwards, don't be. Don't be. I've never done really like actual true yoga before. I went in and did the yoga my first time at Hodworks. 45 minutes of tough yoga, tough stretching, putting my body in positions that I didn't, stretching things on my body I didn't even know existed on my body. Normally doing that, I probably would have been really sore the next day. But because of that infrared sauna and that technology that they use, it helps prevent the healthy recovery and the fast recovery. I had zero soreness and I felt amazing the next day. So like I said, if you're trying to change your workouts or upgrade your workout or maybe even start working out, Hodworks, definitely the place for you. They've got a location in East Hill. They've also got a location on 9 Mile as well. They are owned by the same people here in Pensacola. So they are your neighbors that are wanting to help you get a little healthier especially as we move into the holiday season. Because you know the Halloween candy is going to be there, then it's going to be pies at Thanksgiving, then it's going to be cookies at Christmas. A great way to burn all of that off and still be able to enjoy a little bit of it is working out at Hodworks, because you are definitely going to burn some calories and burn some fat while doing those workouts. So go check them out. Again, Hodworks East Hill, Hodworks 9 Mile Road. They'll be happy to take care of you and get you signed up. Who knows? You may bump into me. We may end up doing a Hodworks Blast together or a Hodworks Thunder. That's the rowing class. That's my personal favorite. So if you sign up, keep an eye out. You can see if I sign up for one, sign up for two. Come join me for a good row. We'll get a good sweat on, get a good workout in as well. So it's Hodworks. Again, East Hill and West 9 Mile Road. Let's get back to today's show. Lots to talk about and not enough time. Of course, there's never enough time. I could have a 5, 6, 7, 8 hour show, and that's still not enough time for me. They just say turn the mic on and go all day. Still wouldn't be enough time. But let's talk about the college slate of games coming up this weekend. Because we actually do have, I think this is kind of that first weekend where we've had maybe 1-2 games that have been interesting. I think this is that first game where we actually have a really good slate of college games across the landscape. Even tonight, Northwestern at Indiana. Northwestern 2-0 on the season. Indiana 3-0. Indiana has looked really good. But, you know, weird things happen in these Friday night games. This game could actually end up being a little closer than what we could expect, or Indiana's just going to blow them out. Either way, do I see a way Northwestern wins this game? No. It's in Bloomington. It's a home game for the Hoosiers. I don't see them winning this game, but again, weird things happen on Friday night games, so watch out. It could be a little bit closer, even if just at the half, than what a lot of people expect. Some of these other games from this weekend, Ole Miss and Florida. That is number 4 taking on number 21 in the Swamp. Florida is favored in this game, which I'm purely going to put that on the fact that it's in the Swamp. I think if this game was in Oxford, Ole Miss probably would be favored by probably about the same margin, if not maybe a touchdown. But again, the interesting thing for me in this is the matchup of Jaden Ball against that Ole Miss defense. Ole Miss defense is 98th in the country against the run. And they're going against Jaden Ball, who already has on 54 carries, almost 500 yards and 8 touchdowns. And he's even said, he said in an interview, you know, everybody's like, is he actually trying to go for the Heisman this year? Like, is that a goal of his? Yes, it is. His dad texts him a picture of the Heisman every Monday morning and says, go get this for me. So every Monday morning, he gets a text from his dad. It's a picture of a Heisman and just him saying, go get this for me. So Jaden has a mission as far as the Heisman Trophy goes, and I think this is going to be another opportunity for him to have some big-time success against another defense that is maybe not the best against the run. He lit up Auburn last week. I think he's going to have an opportunity to light up Ole Miss. I would not be surprised. You go back to the Florida State game last year where he ran for, what was it, 266 and a few touchdowns. I would not be surprised if Jaden Ball doesn't have that type of game this Saturday in the Swamp. Now, I'm not saying that to say that I think Florida is going to blow out Ole Miss. No, because on the flip side of this, it's Trinidad Chambliss and that passing game for Ole Miss going against Florida's defense, who, ironically enough, is also ranked 98th in the country. So Florida has the 98th ranked passing defense. Ole Miss has the 98th ranked rushing defense. Which side buckles down and makes plays in this game? I think that is what's going to be the difference in this ball game. I, in no way, shape, or form, am automatically, just because it's in the Swamp, giving this game to Florida. Florida has struggled defensively this year. I think it's going to be, I was talking to somebody earlier this week about it, I think it's going to be the first team to 35 wins this game. This is going to be a high-scoring game, not a lot of defense. If you're a fan of defense, you're not going to like this game. It's going to be a lot of points in this game. I think the first team to 35, and I might even be wrong on that, it might be the first team to 45 that wins. So we'll see what happens with that one in the Swamp. That's going to be a 2:30 kickoff on ABC. This, I think, is the sneaky good game of the weekend. Everybody seems to be talking about Ole Miss Florida. More people should be talking about this game. Texas versus Tennessee. Tennessee is, I think, legitimately a good team this year. And I think we're going to get a good test of just how good they are as they welcome in Texas. Texas's first road trip, right? They've been at home for every game so far this season. You look at how they started that Ole Miss game, or excuse me, that Ohio State game. I contribute a lot of that comeback that that Texas had against Ohio State. I contribute a lot of that to Ohio State going very vanilla in the second half. Some of the play calling there was not as aggressive in the second half as it was in the first half. And I think that opened the door up for Texas. You look at this Tennessee team and what they're going to bring to the table. Fajon Brandon, 61 of 64 for 552 yards and 6 touchdowns. No interceptions. He's doing a nice job of not giving the football up, right? He's not turning the football over, and I think there's going to be an opportunity here for him to make some plays against this Texas defense that Ohio State was able to exploit a little bit, especially in the passing game. I think there's some things on film that Josh Heupel and this Tennessee coaching staff might see that they might actually be able to take advantage of, and I think Tennessee's going to actually keep this one close. I have a hard time picking Tennessee in this game just because of all the talent that Texas has, whether it's Hollywood Smothers, whether it's Cam Coleman, whoever it may be. They've got a lot of talent across the board there at Texas, and I think that's going to be ultimately what wins this for Texas. But again, don't be surprised if Tennessee isn't keeping this a lot closer than people expect it to be. Don't be surprised if Tennessee is not in this game in the fourth quarter with a legitimate shot. Right now, the ESPN analytics matchup predictor has it being 70% to Texas. I think that's a little too generous. I'd put it more about 60, maybe 57, somewhere around in there. I think Tennessee has the ability to score a lot of points. We saw Texas's defense has had moments where you look like you could find some big plays against them. I think this is definitely going to be an opportunity for them to show that Tennessee is a legitimate good football team this year. Even if they lose this game, it's an opportunity for them to say, hey, we are still a football team that if we're on your schedule, you better not overlook us because we will beat you. So I'm definitely looking that Faison Brandon, Arch Manning matchup there at the quarterbacks. I think it's going to be pretty fun because, like I said, 41 of 64 for 6 touchdowns, no interceptions. 59 of 96, 7 tutties, 2 picks for Arch Manning. One of those picks, by the way, was that crazy interception against Ohio State where Cam Coleman lays out to catch it and it just kind of pops out of his hands into the air and Ohio State picks it off. So Arch Manning's done a relatively good job of protecting the football as well. So I think which quarterback falls in the line and falls in the habit of making mistakes in this game? That's going to be one of the deciding factors for this game as Tennessee and Texas face off on Saturday. That'll actually be the first game on ABC. So that'll be that 11 o'clock game on ABC. Ohio State going to be taking on Illinois in that one. Ohio State shouldn't have an issue there. Texas Tech should have no problem with Sam Houston. They're 3-0 on the year. Louisville, a little bit of a tough test for Louisville. Look, Wake Forest kept it close against Miami. That was only a 10-point game for Miami last week on a Friday night. Wake Forest is got some talent. They've got some talent. They've got some skill. I still think Louisville at home at LNN Federal Credit Union Stadium is going to get the job done, but Wake Forest is going to give them a test. It's not going to be an easy roll your helmet out there, get a win over Wake Forest like it used to be. This Wake Forest team is going to put up a fight. It's going to be a little bit of a test for them. Notre Dame, probably no problem against Purdue. I really don't see that being an issue for them unless Drew Brees decides to step in and play quarterback for Purdue. That might be the Boilermaker saving grace. That ain't happening, though. He has zero college eligibility left. Oklahoma, Georgia. This is going to be an interesting matchup as well. Georgia at home. Kind of the first chance that we've seen Georgia against a solid, kind of solid defense is going to be this matchup. Obviously, they had the two tomato can slash cupcake games, whatever you want to call them, to start off the season. Then Arkansas, who's just not a good football team right now. And then now they're taking on this Oklahoma team, 2-1 on the year. Oklahoma is coming off of a bye. So this is one of those situations to where I think if you're Oklahoma, you know, you have a chance at possibly defensively helping yourself out. But at the same time, that offense for Oklahoma is terrible. I mean, they scored 14 points against New Mexico. Was it last week or the week before? They scored 14. Let me say that again. Just want to make sure that was on. They scored 14 points against New Mexico. They scored 14 points against the Lobos. That is not good for Oklahoma. Not good at all. You need to flip those numbers around. You want it to look more like 41, not 14. So while the defense may give Georgia some fits at times, John Mateer and that Sooner offense just does not have anything that will threaten Georgia. Georgia should roll away with this game, honestly and truthfully. It should not even be close. Utah, Iowa State, and it's an interesting matchup there, but I'm going to go with the Utes. They've looked good. You know, I thought maybe a new coaching staff coming in might change some things for them, but they've looked good so far in 2026. I like them against Iowa State. Another chance for them to get another win on the year, and plus it's their first Big 12 opportunity for the Utah Utes, so they will be taking on Iowa State, who is, I believe, coming off that loss to Iowa last weekend. Speaking of Iowa, they're going to be taking on Michigan at home, Michigan at home in the Big House. 17 versus 18. That could be one of those sneaky games as well that turns out to be pretty darn good. That's a toss-up to me. I could see Iowa winning that game. I could also see Michigan winning it as well. Houston should have no problem against Georgia Southern. Penn State should have no problem against Wisconsin. Miami should have no problem against Central Michigan. Bama and South Carolina, now there's another good matchup. Does Alabama start slow? If Alabama starts slow and Lenora Sellers has this South Carolina offense humming early on, you could possibly see a situation where Alabama works himself in a similar hole to what they saw against Florida State. The only difference is I don't know if they'd be able to climb out of it against the South Carolina team like they did Florida State a week ago. Bama is now in that point of the season where you can no longer start slow. You've got South Carolina, you've got Georgia on the horizon, you've got Mississippi State on the horizon, which back in the day, that used to be something that you'd see on the schedule and go, huh, well, there's an easy win for the Crimson Tide, but not this year. Not with Super Kamario Taylor at quarterback for the Bulldogs and the way they're scoring points. If Bama starts slow on the road in Starkville in that game, that could get ugly fast. So if you're a Bama fan, you should be a little worried over these next few weeks about starting slow. And it starts with this game against South Carolina. LSU, Texas A&M, this is a battle of 2-1 teams right here fighting to stay relevant. I think LSU builds off of kind of some frustration that they had from the way that game ended last week. I think they get back on track. And here's the thing for last week. I will say this. I honestly and truthfully think, even though the fact that Lane Kiffin stood up to his team at LSU and said, hey, all the pressure is on Ole Miss, all the pressure is on them. When that game got started, it looked like the pressure was on LSU. That pressure of, hey, we got to come in here and win this game for our coach. And it looked like it cracked them a little bit, and Ole Miss was able to take advantage of that and jump on them the way that they did. So I think LSU is going to have some frustration to work out. I think they're going to do it against Texas A&M. The Aggies just, they looked good against Arizona State, sure. But last week against Kentucky, man, they just could not get anything going. And if that's a sign of what they're going to look like in SEC play, this one could get rough for them in Baton Rouge. If this was it, Kyle Field in College Station, I'd give them a little bit more credit in this game. But LSU at home, coming off of that loss to Ole Miss, it's a night game as well, that 6:30 kickoff on ABC. I'm going LSU in this game all day. Let's see here real quick. We'll close out some of these other games. Oregon, USC, this is a chance for Oregon to kind of put that Oklahoma State loss behind them, get a top 15 win over USC. USC has looked good this year, but again, their toughest game has been against Rutgers. So take what you've seen from USC with a grain of salt, because again, their toughest opponent has been Rutgers. I think Oregon actually gets the win on the road in this one in the Coliseum. Missouri at Mississippi State. Missouri is a team that struggled with Troy last week. But Missouri under Eli Drinkwitz is also a team that looks like they would struggle against Troy 1 week. And then you think, okay, you're going to go into this game against a team that's going to score a lot of points. Should probably lose it by a couple of touchdowns. And then all of a sudden, they'll go into that game and they'll find a way to win it. They'll force some turnovers. They'll find a way to win it. So Missouri is kind of one of those back and forth teams. Just because they struggled against Troy last week does not mean they're going to struggle against Mississippi State this week. However, Kamario Taylor at home, Davis Wade Stadium is going to be rocking. Cowbells are going to be out for sure. Yeah, I'm going to go with the Bulldogs in this one. I think Mississippi State gets it done. I think they improved to 4-0 on the year, 2-0 in SEC play, and it sets up that big matchup in Starkville against the Crimson Tide. So I think it's we got a great slate of games this weekend, that is for sure, and I'm definitely looking forward to it. Let's take a timeout. We'll be back with more of the Glass Half Full right after this.
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0: 9:57 here at Sports Radio Pensacola, 99.1 FM. Welcome back into the Glass Half Full. Again, if you want tickets to this weekend's Florida State game, we can make that happen for you. All you got to do is text in the word Seminole. Seminole, like Florida State Seminoles. You text that in. Even if autocorrect accidentally puts cinnamon roll, we'll still consider you for those tickets. We got a few pairs we can give away. So just text in Seminole to 850-623-1330. Again, it's 850-623-1330. Now I want a cinnamon roll. It was this place in Birmingham we used to go to all the time because I have family that live in Birmingham. It was Miss Winters. Oh, man, those cinnamon rolls. I don't even know if there's still a Miss Winters around. I have to look that up and figure that out. I don't know if it was anywhere else or if that was just a Birmingham thing. I'm not entirely sure, but either way, some good cinnamon rolls right there. Let's see. Again, if you want to... If you want to go to that Florida State game as they take on Central Arkansas this weekend, just text in Seminoles. Or like I said, if your autocorrect changes it to Cinnamon Roll, we'll still get you in on those as well. We got a few pair to give away. Again, 850-623-1330. We're kind of closing out today's show, looking at some of the NFL matchups this weekend. Obviously, first and foremost, I got to go back to last night's game because your boy was wrong. Capital W-R-O-N-G. Wrong. I mean, I called that game terribly. I thought Green Bay was going to have a chance to win it at home. Quarterback position has been a little messy for Atlanta. But good Lord, credit the Falcons in that game. Bijan Robinson was a problem for that Green Bay defense last night because they kept trying to focus on him. Even that the touchdown that made it 17-7 after the blocked field goal, you can clearly see if you go back and you watch that on the highlights, pretty much 60% of that defense sees Bijan go one direction and they shift to go to that direction when the play starts. And that just opens up that passing lane. And if you watch it kind of in the slow motion from a certain angle, when Michael Penix Jr. gets that snap, you can kind of see his eyes shift over and see that he has that opening that he wanted. And he still looks off a couple more guys and then finally makes the throw. So kudos to Atlanta. Michael Penix Jr. makes that team look different. He really does. If he can stay healthy, Atlanta might actually be able to turn some things around and make some noise, especially in that division they're in. That's going to do it for today's show. Thank you so much for tuning in. Have a great weekend. Talk to you on Monday morning at 9.
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16: That's right, as we head into week 3 of the NFL season. This weekend, there are 3 divisional games this weekend. There's also 4 games between teams that were 2025 playoff teams. So there are four games between teams that made the playoffs in 2025 that are featured up in this.

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0: Ryan Ratke and Mike Golic are in Denver this week with Bo Nix and the Broncos hosting Matthew Stafford and the Los Angeles Rams. Both bounce back from season-opening losses with big wins last week. 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
10: Kevin Harlan here from Monday Night Football on Westwood One. 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Chicago hopes to get back on track after falling to 1-1 last week, while Jalen Hurts and the Eagles want to build on their 2-0 start. 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

0: Scott Graham here from Sunday Night Football on Westwood One. Ryan Radke and Mike Golic are in Denver this week with Bo Nix and the Broncos hosting Matthew Stafford and the Los Angeles Rams. Both bounce back from season-opening losses with big wins last week. 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
1: 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All right, so another college football topic that I want to get into. Kurt Cignetti is not really thrilled right now with a portion of his fan base, and I see the guy working. He's urging fans to stay to the end of games. He's urging fans to stop complaining about blowouts. He's urging fans to stop complaining about how hot it is. I mean, can you imagine IU fans having any issue with anything at all, honestly? An Indiana Hoosier football fan having any issue with a blowout or who they scheduled or they didn't blow them out by enough or it's too hot. Holy crap. IU fans not satisfied? How freaking rich is that? 5 minutes ago, they were the worst program ever. Literally. Then Kurt Cignetti comes in and does the most amazing job in the history of college football. Literally. He wins a national championship in 2 years after inheriting the worst college football program ever. And they look to be a playoff team again this year. And they're unbeaten so far. And I don't care who they've played so far. And yet, some of the fans aren't happy. Some of the fans aren't satisfied. Some of the fans don't like the blowouts. They're not being blown out enough. I mean, what the hell is going on here? They're not winning by enough. Or it's too hot. Anyway, it's worked its way back to Sig. Because you know the thing about Sig? Sig knows everything. Always. So, when it came up or when he thought that he had the opportunity, he checked them and he checked them hard and did so in an interview. Do we have the video for that? I believe we do. Coach?
2: What are we, 29-2?
3: Yeah.
2: I mean, when we came, I saw the pictures, 10,000 people in the stands. You know, don't bitch about a 38-0 win.
1: He's not wrong. First of all, he's not wrong about any of that. One, don't bitch about a 38-0 win. Two, when he arrived, he did see the pictures, and there were 10,000 people in the stands. Three, when you win a natty at Indiana, you're never wrong, ever, about anything. And especially about this. Don't bitch about a 38-0 win. Even the most... This is what's incredible to me. Even the most beaten down, downtrodden fans ever can get awfully spoiled awfully quickly. That didn't take long. Oh, now it's not enough. Now it's not good enough. Now you're not satisfied. Man, don't get on the wrong side of this guy. It's not like he couldn't do this somewhere else. It's not like you couldn't replicate this somewhere else. You know why I say that? Because he just freaking did it at Indiana. If the guy could do it at Indiana, he could do it anywhere. I would not get on the wrong side of this guy. He's not being unreasonable. You're complaining? You're bitching? They should be thanking this guy every single day that he still shows up in that facility. I don't care how hot it is. I don't care who they scheduled. I don't care what the final outcome was. What, 38-0 is not good enough? What, they didn't cover? Is that your problem? Is it a bet that you lost? This dude is not only the best thing that ever happened to your football program, he's one of the best things that ever happened to what's already a really good school, honestly. I'm not saying anybody is above reproach. But if anybody is, it's this freaking guy. He hasn't done enough for you? If ever anybody could say, you're welcome, it's that guy. I can see where he might feel unappreciated. Man, when you hit your knees at night, you best thank the man above for that guy every single night.
3: Yeah, it's pretty simple.
1: He's actually 30-2. He doesn't even know how much he's won. What are we, 20-2? No,
4: Google
1: actually,
4: me.
1: Sig, you're 30-2. 30-2 at Indiana, and he has to remind fans to get to the stadium and stay there and watch them. Because, by the way, he's going to coach them until the end of the game. He's going to coach them at the start of the game. So why are you not there before the game starts? Don't go L.A. fan, Bloomington fan.
4: Google me.
1: Well, like they already, it's incredible. Like they're that spoiled. How could you have forgotten already? It just goes to show, man. It could happen to anybody. Worst program ever. He did the most incredible thing I've ever seen in college ball. And he's got to remind the fans. Can he get there? Can he stay there? The players don't leave because it's too hot. The coaches aren't leaving because it's too hot. Sorry, we only won 38-0. Wild. So I want to go back to Mike Elko for a minute. Ironwork C2Z in the chat. Jim, there are rumors Jimbo is lurking around Tallahassee. If that's true, Elko can't be far behind if Aggies don't bounce back. Coaching portal always open. JT and Austin, let's not get carried away. Look, I'm not saying that A&M doesn't have ludicrously high expectations. They do. They spend a hell of a lot of money. I understand this. And I also know they don't have a lot of patience. They're short on that. Long on money, short on patience. And believe me, Elko knows. You saw that presser. He knows he can't get curb stomped at home by Kentucky. He knows that's totally unacceptable. But you're going to tell me after one game, and it was a bad loss and a great win. That was a great win by Kentucky and a bad loss by A&M. You're going to tell me after one bad loss that people are lurking? Nah, he's not in that kind of trouble. He better not be. Now, if he goes to the swamp and they get hammered again, I'm still going to say, come on, man, cut this guy some slack. You love this guy before this last week, and you should. Damn good coach. And I don't think that's good comp, Tallahassee. Tallahassee's had a lot of trouble. A lot of trouble. Jay in Tampa. My wife's libido has tripled, and that's a problem. Signed, Indiana fan. Pretty much, dude. Well said. Pretty much. Just look at this guy, Steve Rogers, B2K. He picks fights with fans because he knows Indiana will always be a basketball school. No, dude, I think that he's not happy because he went to Indiana that had the worst football program ever, and he won a natty. And now he's seeing some dissatisfaction from the fans. He's 30-2, and he sees some dissatisfaction. I think what he's saying is, are you kidding me? You don't appreciate what's going on here? We didn't win by enough? It's too hot for you? Hey, Sig, to me, can say whatever the hell he wants, especially if he keeps winning. If you were 0-4, that'd be one thing. But he's not. And by the way, the dude's got a lifetime exemption because he won a national championship in Indiana. He can say and do whatever the hell he wants. Not because Indiana's a basketball school, so he knows that he's covered. He's covered because he won a natty in football. Stay tuned.
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1: Authorities say a Kentucky officer ran the same two license plates 2,000 times. They belonged to the mother of his child. She had an order of protection against him. He didn't hack anything. He typed in a plate. One of 120,000 cameras, it said. 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

0: Chargers coming to Buffalo for a spicy battle against the Bills. Josh Allen and the Bills always keep a cook in the backfield.
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10: Obviously, after it doesn't convert, you know, I wish I called any other play on my sheet, but that is the way it goes. And that's, you know, life in the business, and you got to be calculated. And yet at the same point in time, like, I am very aware that Derrick Henry's on our roster, and, you know, I love Derrick. I love that. And it really has to start with our run game. That's the way our offense is. I thought we were doing a good job in the run game itself. And obviously, like, in the second half there, we shoot ourselves with some penalties and put ourselves behind the sticks at times.
11: Welcome on back. Declan Doyle should be singing, "I only want to run the ball with you." Derrick Henry. 310-840-4910. BetMGM tonight, Westwood One Sports. He's Brad Evans. I'm Pat Boyle. That was the new OC of the Baltimore Ravens, Declan Doyle, the youngster. 30 years old. He's younger than me. That's saying something. If you're younger than me and you're a coach in the NFL, that's pretty damn wild. But, yeah, first-time play caller, and last week those questions, those merits came into question when they had a third and one and they decided to throw the football, didn't get it, and then eventually lost. Smoked a double-digit lead to the New Orleans Saints and lost the ball game. And now they're in Rio de Janeiro, hey, to play the Cowboys as we begin our Football Friday gamut. Every game, injury news, X's and O's, favorite plays, favorite picks, favorite bets. 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If you want to join.

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1: I hope our guys, the record, the opponent, none of that should have any bearing on our preparation and our the way that we go into the football game with the mindset. 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I'm not doing a good job as a coach. And so we know every team that we're going to get their best version. And that's what we want and that's what we expect. But it's more about, you know, that they have to play us and our mindset. 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
2: 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Welcome on back, BetMGM Tonight, Westwood One Sports. He's Brad Evans. I'm Pat Boyle. Phone number to join the show. Any of your predictions, your questions about any game on Sunday, 310-840-4910. That was Bills head coach Joe Brady saying the Bills will not take the 0-2 Chargers lightly. And with that, let's get to what I'm calling a little upset special in Buffalo. Ooh. Let's get to our next game.
3: What?
0: The Los Angeles Chargers, the Buffalo Bills.
2: Yeah, I mean, look, the Chargers, they've been absolutely terrible so far through 2 weeks. They're 0-2, double-digit losses at home to the Cardinals and the Raiders. Yikes. And they are a touchdown underdog. It's exactly 7 for this game in Buffalo on Sunday. The total is 50. And weather here, worth mentioning. 62 degrees is the forecast for Sunday with a chance of rain and some strong winds to the northeast. The weather that is ripping apart some cities. It will affect Buffalo in the ways in some ways. There is expected again to be some strong winds, 12 to 20 mile an hour winds, and a slight chance of rain. So definitely something to keep an eye out for one way or another. But the injuries for either of these teams here, for the Chargers, their tight ends, David Njoku and Charlie Kolar, both injured last week. They're out. Left guard Trey Pipkins is out. And then on defense, nose tackle Dalvin Tomlinson is out. Safety Elijah Molden is out. For the Bills, wide receiver DJ Moore, it's going to be a game time decision with that shoulder injury he suffered last week. Keon Coleman, questionable. He did practice today. And then their edge rusher TJ Sanders, he is out, had an appendectomy earlier this week. Yeah, Brad, again, I like the Chargers here. I hate that I like them. I've been saying it all week, though. I think you're going to get a desperate effort. Not that doesn't always mean that they're going to play well, but I just can't see them playing any worse than they had in the first 2 weeks. So I do expect the defense to play better. Hopefully they can protect Justin Herbert. But either way, this is like the peak of the Bills versus the absolute basement of the Chargers. I think these teams gravitate a little bit back towards the middle here in this game. And I think the Chargers keep it within a touchdown. I think they win the game outright. Maybe I look like a jackass on Sunday.
3: Wow.
2: But I think they can win this game.
3: That's a team huevos projection, to say the least. So Godspeed to your social media accounts and the blowback you may receive if it goes horribly and terribly wrong, which could be the case because the Chargers have been absolutely ghastly through the first couple of weeks. But I'm back in a Charger as well. I'm not going to play anything on the spread. I'm not going to play anything on the total, but I like the over on Trey Harris, the number just being 30.5 receiving yards. He has done this in one of the two first games of the season, seeing a modest 4.5 targets per game, but playing a ton of snaps, 77% snap share. He's number 17, too, in total yak so far this season. He'll get a mixture of Harrison and Alford in coverage, and those two guys combined in that defensive backfield for Buffalo have given up a 64.3% catch rate and as well a 119.7 passer rating to their assignments. Buffalo is a collective just number 27 EPA per play defense on the back end. So I like Trey Harris to make some noise in the box score. I'll take the over 30.5 receiving yards at -115.
2: All right, very good. Let's get to our next game here in the Big Easy.
0: The Las Vegas Raiders, the New Orleans Saints.
2: All righty, home opener for the New Orleans Saints, and they get that big win over the Ravens last week. You can make the argument that they could be 2-0 if they were to convert that two-point conversion against the Detroit Lions in week one. But the Saints are 1-1. The Raiders are 2-0 with Kirk Cousins leading the way, and yet the Saints are 3.5-point favorites, total 43.5. Really quickly, Brock Bowers, we don't know if he's going to play. His absence from practice today was planned, according to Clint Kubiak. So you got to wait until Sunday to find out if Bowers is going to play. Meanwhile, for the Saints, Travis Etienne off the injury report. He's good to go. Their left tackle, Kelvin Banks, they put him on IR earlier this week for a high ankle sprain. Brad, I like the Raiders here. I think they've been a very good team so far. I like the Saints. I do. I'm starting to come around on them. I wasn't as optimistic as other people were. I still think this should not be a field goal or more, giving the Raiders plus the three.
3: Yeah, look, I think the Raiders could cover this game. It could be like a 1 or 2 point victory for the New Orleans Saints, but I do believe the Florida League are going to win. I'm going to back Saints, as a matter of fact. And Juwan Johnson, I'll take the over 3.5 receptions at even money. That's plus 100. A guy that's done this in one of two of his first games this season, seeing 5.5 targets per game. He's run around 36 times for a contest, nearly 70% of his snaps played. Very high on target rate from Tyler Shuck. In Vegas, they've been outstanding so far against the pass. They're number 11 at EPA per pass defense, but Juwan Johnson's going to get fed. All I need is 4 receptions of cash, and I think we get there.
2: Yeah, but this is a big game for Tyler Shuck. You know, this Raiders team, they've ascended. Their defense has been pretty darn good, so I can't wait to see what Kellen Moore and Tyler Shuck have up their sleeve. And then we'll see if we get another big Ashton Jeanty game following what he did last week. Can they run on a New Orleans defense that I think is pretty mid, if I'm going to be honest. So that's a good game coming up on Sunday. That's a big litmus test game for both of those teams. See which one is really, truly a playoff contender. All right, when we come back, Sunday Night Football plans to be a banger in the Mile High City. We'll talk about that and plenty more games when we come back. Football Friday rolls on. Brad Evans, Pat Boyle, Ben Evans.
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1: It's
0: 925. Yep. Welcome on back. BetMGM tonight, Westwood One Sports. He's Brad Evans. I'm Pat Boyle. Phone number to join the show, 310-840-4910. 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All right, we run through every single game. We give you the injury news, the odds with our friends at BetMGM. We break down the X's and the O's, all the big headlines you need to know, and then we give out our best plays and predictions. So let's move to a massive clash in the AFC South.
2: The Houston Texans, the Indianapolis Colts.
0: Oh, baby, this is going to feel like a playoff game inside Lucas Oil Stadium. A couple of 0-2 teams desperate for a win, and the Texans are a 1.5-point favorite on the road with a total of 42.5. Injury report for Houston. They've already ruled out their number one receiver, Nico Collins, with a hamstring injury. He's going to miss his second straight game. Linebacker Jake Hummel is out as well. For the Colts, not only have they already ruled out their number one receiver, Alec Pierce, he's headed to IR. And then cornerback Charvarius Ward, groin injury, but he practiced in full today. So that's a big boost for that Colts secondary. Brad, it is about as desperate as you can get here. The Texans started off 0-3 last year and made the playoffs. I don't know if I would consider them a playoff team anymore if they lose this game to the Colts. For Indianapolis, this is desperate times here at home. Fans should be rocking. It is the home opener for the Indianapolis Colts, right? They were on the road they were home against Baltimore in week one. So those fans, last time they were at the stadium, they were left with a sour taste in their mouth when the Ravens ran all over them. Oh boy, this is a good one here coming up on Sunday. Brad, break it down for us, and what do you like?
1: Yeah, this is going to be a dandy. I think the Colts are going to win this game. I've said it before, I'm going to say it again. Houston has had a lot of issues. I've been very susceptible in multiple capacities defensively, particularly there on the back end. This could be a heavy Josh Downs kind of game. Tyler Warren could maybe gash his defense at the tight end position, but the pass catchers of the Colts should be able to rack some successful plays. And that's going to obviously lean into Daniel Jones, likely having a multi-TD game. It could be around 240 passing yards for Daniel Jones as well. Wrote about in The Athletic, he's a great plug-and-play option for fantasy football managers. They may be really struggling to find an injury replacement. I'm talking to you, Caleb Williams managers. Same to you, Jackson Dart fans as well. So, you know, Daniel Jones could really surprise. The Colts could hopefully surprise. And, you know, the heart and soul of that offense is Jonathan Taylor, probably going to get a minimum of 20 to 22 touches. This is kind of a moment of truth, I think, for your prediction on the Houston Texans. And you believe that they were going to be up there with the vaunted 85 Bears and 2000 Ravens. They got to show up, show out, and stiffen defensively if they deliver on that description.
0: Yeah, and I think they will. And this is a game where, you know, again, Houston's defense got shredded by Josh Allen in week one. They played much better against Cincy last week, but they couldn't score at all. And then with the Colts, got ran over by the Ravens in week one, played a lot tougher week two against the Chiefs, went to overtime, still couldn't come out on the winning side. This is a game where I'm just going to go back to where I thought about these teams in the preseason, Brad. And yes, I did say the Texans defense were going to look like the 85 Bears. They haven't yet. They better on Sunday. Otherwise, I need to start readjusting how I think about this team. And I thought the Colts will be a disaster. I think the bottom could fall out from underneath of them. So I'm going to roll with the Texans. You and I disagree on the winner of this game. Give me the Texans on the money line at -125. And without Alec Pierce, I think that is the big difference here, because he's their field stretcher. He was their deep ball threat. And now is their number one receiver. They were relying on him. We knew the injury was there going into the season. It seems like it's resurfaced. He is going to be out for several weeks. He might be out for the entire year. So without Alec Pierce, that would have kept the Texans secondary honest. Brad, now I feel like they're going to play a whole lot of press man coverage on Josh Downs. They're going to play a whole lot of press man coverage on Keenan Allen. Good luck, Keenan Allen, like winning his battles against Kamari Lassiter or Derek Stingley. And so Tyler Warren's going to have to be a massive weapon. And of course, as always, they're going to have to run the ball effectively with Jonathan Taylor. But I think D'Amico Ryans, he is going to play right up to that line of scrimmage, heavy boxes, take away the run. And then he's going to basically say, good luck, Daniel Jones. Try to beat our secondary, which I still think is the best in football. I don't see that happening. I don't think Daniel Jones is very good. I think he's got multiple turnovers in him in this game, especially as Houston maybe starts to build a lead. Texans big. I know it's on the road. Colts fans, they witnessed a blowout 2 weeks ago. I think they witnessed another blowout here. I think this game's not going to be close. But again, I could be very wrong on this Texans defense, and maybe Jonathan Taylor makes me look like a fool on Sunday, but I like Houston to win this game here. Okay.
1: Yeah, my favorite play is a little same game parlay. I'll give it real quick. Mandatory Montgomery, you jackals. Anytime touchdown. You can, if you just want to play it individually, it's at a +105. I'm going to slap that together with the Colts on an alt line at +14.5. They're going to keep this close. Yeah, call me a coward, but I'm trying to, you know, amplify that juice. And you can build that simple two-leg SGP, and you get +126. Keep in mind, the Colts are dead last in rush EPA defense so far this season. So mandatory, I think, is going to score at least one touchdown, though. He's surrendering way too many touches to Woody Marks. He's only been playing around 56.4% of the opportunity share, but still, I still like him.
0: Okay. Very good. Well, now I'm hoping that the Texans only win by 14 or less. So tonight is nice little sandwich opportunity for us there, Brad.
1: Yeah, there you go. Live in the middle.
0: All right. Another desperate team looking for their first win of the season versus a 2-0 upstart team from the NFC North. Let's get to our next game.
2: The Minnesota Vikings, the Tampa Bay Buccaneers.
0: Vikings 2-0 walking into Raymond James Stadium. The Buccaneers coming off that grueling, gut-punching loss to the Browns last week. The game delayed by 2 hours. They come back. They get in the red zone. They get turned away. Baker on that fourth down misses Emeka Egbuka. The Buccaneers at 0-2, and they're a home dog. +1.5 are the Buccaneers. The total is 42.5. The big news for Minnesota, Kyler Murray is back. After getting knocked out of that game week one against the Packers with a concussion, Carson Wentz did a nice job holding it down. But Kyler Murray comes back here, and could he lead the Vikings to a 3-0 start? Meanwhile, again, we know the NFC South is mediocre, but even at 0-3, that would make the Buccaneers' chances of getting to the playoffs minuscule. So this is a huge game for them. And in terms of the injury department for the Vikings, running back Aaron Jones, let me get an updated injury report here because this was earlier this afternoon. He's off the injury report. Aaron Jones is good to go. So is running back DJ Dallas. Yep. So that's going to be important against the Bucs. Meanwhile, for Tampa Bay, their rookie edge rusher, Reuben Bain, already ruled out for this game. And their linebacker, Josiah Trotter, the rookie second-round pick, is out as well. So a couple of the young Bucs, unintended, not playing for Tampa Bay. Will they be able to tackle Aaron Jones and slow him down? Brad, everything else, other things to look for in this game, and what do you like?
1: Yeah, I'm really curious to see the performance of Kyler Murray, the mini docs in Minnesota. Is he going to be able to run, or is he going to be apprehensive after he got his head knocked around a couple of weeks ago? That's a big one. You know, I still think he's going to make some beautiful music and probably in this game as well with Justin Jefferson. They're down the field. Aaron Jones went over the century mark last week, so they have a semblance of balance offensively. And what version of Tampa are we going to get, man? That's the question that I have. There's a lot of talent on this offense. Bucky Irving is back to what he was in his rookie season. Kenneth Gainwell has completely disappeared. He's like in witness protection. I really don't understand why he's not being fully utilized in the pass game. He's still got Emeka Egbuka. Kadon has been decent at pinch the tight end position. Chris Godwin is still getting work done on short to immediate routes. But Baker Mayfield has got to be Baker, the touchdown maker for Tampa to get off the schneid. I'm not really sure they're going to. I kind of like the Vikings here on the road because Brian Flores is going to bring the heat as he always does. And with that, I like Baker, the risk taker in this one as a runner. I'm taking the over on 17.5 rush yards at a -115. If you've not paid attention to Baker Mayfield, first two games against Cincy and Cleveland, he went 30 rush yards and 29 rush yards. All we need is 18 to cash here. Again, Minnesota's numero uno in the NFL in pressure rate, dialing up the heat on 53.4% of opponent dropbacks. You saw what Caleb Williams did last week in rain-soaked conditions here in Chicago, 5 for 42 on the ground, and 27 of those came on scrambling opportunities. That's where Baker really makes his hay as a runner, is reading, reacting, and scrambling in the moment. He's number 4 in total yak. He's averaging 6.6 yards per carry. I love all of these things as support for the risk taker to get it done. Baker Mayfield over 17.5 rush yards, -115. My favorite play in Vikes and Bucks.
0: Yeah, I like the Buccaneers in this game. Maybe, again, I look like a fool. I'll trust the desperate team here at 0-2, by the way. The weather forecast for Sunday, some scattered thunderstorms that are going to be in the area. Nothing that nearly as bad as it was last week. But, yeah, there was a chance for some thunderstorms, mid-80s, so it'll be another hot, humid day in Tampa Bay. Again, I'll trust the Buccaneers here. I know their defense hasn't given you a lot of hope, and going into the season, Brad, you and I both doubted this defense. They're missing Bain. They're missing Trotter. How are they going to stop Justin Jefferson? How are they going to contain Kyler Murray? All questions that Todd Bowles must answer. But again, I'm expecting their best effort. I'm expecting the turnovers to be limited by Baker Mayfield. He had struggled mightily turning the football over through the first two games. He knows the weight that this game carries. I expect the best performance from Baker. Like you said, Brad, a little bit with the legs as well, with the blitzes coming at him from Todd, from Brian Flores. So I expect the Bucs, maybe they get the turnovers on Sunday. Maybe they get some good special teams play. I don't know, right? They need some things. They need a couple bounces to go their way because they haven't played really well at all. But I'll back them here at the risk of looking like a dummy. Give me the Buccaneers as a home dog to get their first win on the season and get their season back on track. 310-840-4910. You got Marcus Mariota on Sunday, but otherwise Sam Darnold looks like he's back. And then a potential playoff preview between the Patriots and the Jags. We'll go through those games when we return. Football Friday rolls on next. He's Brad Evans. I'm Pat Boyle. This is BetMGM Tonight on Westwood One Sports.
3: The Packers got blown out by the previously lifeless Falcons on Thursday Night Football. 4 3-and-outs, 16 rushing yards. Is Matt LaFleur close to becoming Matt LaFired? Westwood One Sports.
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2: The Seattle Seahawks, the Washington Commanders.
0: All righty, the Seahawks, 7.5-point favorites in this one with a total of 40. Seattle at 2-0. They steamrolled the Cardinals last week without Sam Darnold. The Commanders at 0-2, and the quarterback injury news in this one is front page. Sam Darnold is going to be back on Sunday after he got knocked out of the game in the season opener with that glute injury. Darnold is back, so thank you for your service, Drew Lock. Meanwhile, Marcus Mariota is going to start this one. We saw Jaden Daniels dislocate his left elbow against the Cowboys. He is going to be out for a couple of weeks here They're saying he's week to week, so no injured reserve. So maybe it's not that extended of an absence, which is about the only good news the Commanders fans have to look forward to. Injury report for the Seahawks. Both of their safeties, Julian Love and Ty Okada, both out with calf and hamstring injuries respectively. So maybe some chance for some deep threats, some deep balls over the top for Washington. Tight end Chig Okonkwo for the Commanders is out. And then their safety, Nick Cross, is out along with linebacker Frankie Louvu. So you got Darnold back. Seahawks, I mean, how do the Commanders stand a chance to keep this one close, Brad? Mariota's going to have to play the game of his life. What do you like in this game?
1: Well, a man with a machete in hand that's sharpened, and he's going to slice and dice his secondary. That's none other than JSN, Jackson Smith and Jigba. How on earth are the Commanders going to contain him? That's the $64,000 question. So as a result, Pat, I'm going to take JSN anytime touchdown. How on earth is that plus money? It's little babies, it is, Mather Juice, at a plus 100 right now on BetMGM. Scratching my head when I saw this and immediately grabbed it. I look at JSN. He's already got four touchdowns this season. He scored at least a touchdown in both games this year. Six red zone targets. That's number one in the NFL. He's got a 66.7% red zone target share, also number one in the NFL. He's number one in the NFL in total yak. He's got a 158.4 passer rating when targeted, which is absurd. He's number one in total EPA among wide receivers. And he look at the Commanders, number 26 in the EPA per pass defense. They've given up four touchdowns to wide receiver position. Doesn't matter if he gets Amik Robertson or Mike Sanders still in coverage. JSN will score at least one touchdown, and I'm probably going to face him in three fantasy leagues and sorely regret it.
0: Yeah, well, whatever you you get stomped on by JSN in fantasy, you make up a couple with some dollar bills if he ends up finding the end zone. Yeah,
1: hopefully.
0: Yeah, look, I would think Seattle rolls in this game, but you just never know. Backdoor, I feel like, will be there for Washington. Seattle's defense, like, I just don't see how the Commanders run the ball. And again, Mariota against that secondary, good luck. This feels like the Seahawks should win this one by three scores, but I don't know. I'm a little nervous about it. So, you know, the one play I will give out here, Rashad White, the pass-catching running back for the Commanders. He caught a ton of passes last week. I think he catches a ton this week. Rashad White over 16.5 receiving yards. Again, Terry McLaurin, Stephon Diggs, I think they're going to struggle to get separation against this Seattle secondary. I think a lot of third downs, third and longs, where it's, hey, just dump it off to Rashad White and see if he can just make a punt more manageable for us. Six catches for 40 yards last week on six targets against Dallas. I think Rashad White is going to be busy again catching passes from Marcus Mariota. So give me Rashad White over 16.5 receiving yards. All right, big one in the AFC and a potential playoff preview. Let's get to our next game down in Florida.
2: The New England Patriots, the Jacksonville Jaguars.
0: Yeah, down in Florida, more like down in Duval. Patriots at the Jags here. Both of these teams at 1-1. This is a big game for both squads here to try to get some momentum going this season. Jaguars 3-point favorites, total in the game 46. Really not a whole lot of injuries for either team here. The one is the Patriots linebacker Draymond Jones is out for this game. Other than that, pretty clean bill of health for both sides here. So Jags, how do they bounce back after that tough loss against Denver where they gave up 14 points in the fourth quarter? Meanwhile, New England steamrolled the Steelers. Mixed bag so far from Drake May. What kind of game does Drake May have against this Jaguars secondary? Brad, what do you like in this game?
1: I'm going to live in land down under, though, on a Jaguar in this one. Jacoby Myers, 35.5 receiving yards at a minus 115 juice. I expect a whole lot of Christian Gonzalez in coverage, who's arguably the best cover corner in the league. Gonzalez so far this season only giving up a 35.7% catch rate, 44.3 passer rating when targeted, and a 4.3 yards per catch. Myers immersed in really kind of a committee wide receiver group, Parker Washington leading that committee. He's been excellent when targeted, number one EPA per target, but only seen three total targets this year. So I don't think he sniffs even 30 yards in this one. I will take the under Jacoby Myers, 35.5 receiving yards at minus 115.
0: Yeah, I like that. I think the Patriots win this game. I would lean on them to cover, but again, I don't feel comfortable backing Drake May. So the play that I'll give out is Mac Hollins over 35.5 receiving yards. Return of the Mac this weekend for New England. Nice. Again, with A.J. Brown out, they need a big body receiver that can win on the outside, and I think Mac Hollins is going to be that guy against the Jaguars secondary that is a little bit small going up against Travis Hunter and Monteric Brown. I think Mac Hollins should be targeted by Drake May. I think he could have a big game. So give me Mac over 35.5 receiving yards. Week one, he had 51 receiving yards. Last week against Pittsburgh, only 2 catches for 18 yards, but he was on the field a ton. I think Drake May looks for Mac Hollins on Sunday. 310-840-4910. We'll get back to your calls when we come back, and we'll go through the games, including a big AFC North clash in the Steel City. He's Brad Evans. I'm Pat Boyle. This is BetMGM Tonight on Westwood One Sports.
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3: as it is the Washington Wildcats taking on the Escambia Gators. Already underway, as that tends to happen sometimes, as we will have a second one coming up for the Escambia Gators. And this will be a handoff, and it's going to be attempted up the middle, but a nice job there by a host of Wildcats. They're going to get in there and make the stop. That's actually going to bring up about a third and two with a yard loss there on the carry. And again, just tuning in here, quarterback situation. We've had Escambia a couple of different times already this year. Again, just like we've seen so far earlier in the year, Kyron Perry getting that first series for the Gators.
4: Yeah, something we'll keep a watch on because Burge last week got a little bit injured in the third quarter, came out and Perry took over. So we'll see how long Bennett stays with that, and we'll get an injury update.
3: So it'll be Perry in the pistol. Lutley in the backfield behind him. Low snap. Looks like we're going to get a whistle here before this play even could get going. So we'll get a flag here on third down. And it will be on the Gators. So we'll back them up even more, and it'll be a third and eight coming up. So again, this is something we've seen the last couple of times we had Escambia just kind of shooting themselves in the foot on a drive, had themselves set up second and one. Now they're facing, after a loss of three and a penalty, a third and eight. Perry sending a couple of receivers to the near side. They'll have three to the near side, one out to the far side. Lutley will join him in the backfield. Gators moving right to left as you listen. Perry going to be back to throw, looking. He's under some pressure. He's going to have to tuck it and run. He's going to get out past the 25, down to the 30, past the 30, and he's going to have enough yardage for a first down. Nice job by Kyron Perry right there. Play breaks down, gets some pressure, uses his legs to escape and pick up the first down.
4: Yeah, we got ready to start here. We're bringing you Booker T. Washington, who's coming in 4-0 against the Escambia Gators, who is 1-2. This is a district matchup for the 1-4A, and what we can see is last week the offense clicked a little bit for Escambia, and then we'll talk a little bit after this play about the defense for the Washington.
3: So Perry will be in the pistol, Lutley behind him, three to the far side. It'll be a handoff to Lutley. He's got a little bit of space to the near sideline. He's going to turn it up to the 40, 45, 50. He's crossing midfield, cuts it back across. He's to the 30. He might be gone. A nice play to bring him down from behind. That looks like that was Isaiah Milligan, the linebacker, getting down there and making that tackle. Nice job by the young man to not give up on the play. But it is a big gain for the Gators, and it'll be first and 10 for Escambia. Looks like they're going to spot the ball at the Washington 16-yard line.
4: Yeah, nice run there by Lutley, coming in with 25 carries, 165. Yards and one touchdown for the Gators.
3: Looks like they'll sub out Lutley after that big run. Simpson will come in and join Kyron Perry in the backfield. Two wide out to the far side. Chris Dunn out wide to the near side. They'll shift Dunn around a little bit. They'll bring him in motion now, and it is going to be a fake handoff to Dunn, and he hands it off to Simpson. But there is a couple of Washington Wildcats there to make the tackle, including the guy who just made the tackle a moment ago, Isaiah Milligan, in the backfield.
4: Yeah, good job there by Milligan to cut that off there. And as I mentioned about this defense under the coordinator of Thomas Williams, they have only allowed 16 points a game, 33 tackles for a loss, 13 sacks, 17 forced turnovers, and one shutout.
3: And again, the Gators find themselves in a second and long situation. This will be second and 15. They'll shift some things around. Simpson will come off the field. Actually, no little confusion there. He's going to come back out onto the field. He's going to line up close to the line. Actually, they're going to send him out wide to the near side. Thought they might bring him into that H-back position. Coach Bennett's going to have to call a timeout here. Some early confusion going on, and the Gators will have to call their first timeout with 8:51 remaining in the first quarter.
4: So as I mentioned, this is a district matchup tonight between the Wildcats and the Gators, and a little incentive here for these Wildcats is that the Escambia Gators have beaten Booker T. Washington since 2021, and so Washington is looking for their first win against Escambia. They lost last year 22-3, so a little motivation here for the Wildcats in this game.
3: Yeah, similar to what we saw last week. Pensacola had lost 13 straight to Escambia. They were able to get off that slide. Washington looking like a chance to do that here, at least when you look at these two teams on paper. Washington definitely looking like the better team so far early on here in the first half of 2026. Of course, if you're just tuning in, 8:51 remaining here in the first quarter. just underway with our opening drive as Escambia has crossed midfield and gotten down into the 22-yard line on a big run by Lutley. They'll face a second and long here, though, after a 5-yard loss on first down. It'll be Kyron Perry in the pistol with Lutley behind him. It's a fake handoff to Lutley. Perry looking to throw. He's going to tuck it and run. He's going to bring it back to the near side of the field. He's got some space. We're going to have a flag bringing this one back, though. He does get inside the 10 down to about the 7-yard line. But like I said, a flag is going to bring this one back. So, again, you're seeing Escambia do the same things they did last week against Pensacola. You have a big play on a long yard situation, and the penalty flag is going to bring it right back.
4: Yeah, holding there on the guard there for the Gators.